0: jobs created in September, with the unemployment rate remaining at 4.1% for the third month in a row. Ginny Cosulda, Fox News.
1: The average long-term mortgage rate reached its highest level in nearly 3 years. The benchmark 30-year fixed-rate mortgage rose to 7.28% from 7.03 last week. That's according to mortgage buyer Freddie Mac. A year ago, the average rate was 6.34%. This is the sixth week in a row that mortgage rates have increased. I'm Lee Silasera. This is Fox News.
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6: He's here. 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
7: It is a great pleasure to have my brother, he is my brother, Sean Hannity on the program. How are you, Sean?
8: My brother, Mark Levin, you know, I got the sense, listening to you, you're in a bad mood. And I'm like, so, I've got to cheer up my friend. I gotta make
7: Well, you had a great interview last night. You had a great interview. How do you get these interviews? Man, you're like at the point of the spear. You get one after another. How do you do that?
8: Well, you do the same thing. I mean, you're working your tail off.
7: Not like you, though, but you're like the king of this.
8: Yeah, okay. I'm not the king of anything. I'm just a humble servant. Listen, I am right now, the worst part of my day is I met J.D. on the campaign trail. He was in the free state of Florida and couldn't fly back because of the weather. And I couldn't do my radio show. I'm so aggravated.
7: Oh, really?
8: You know, 33 days out of the election, I want to be on the air. Mm-hmm. And so, I had Newt Gingrich on yesterday. We both love Newt. He's a smart guy. Mm-hmm. And he said, I've been following elections since 1956. And I can make an argument that this election can turn out any way you want it to turn out. And what I'm saying to your fans, your loyal fans, the Levinites out there, as you call them, is we need your help. And I don't care if you're in South Carolina. I don't care if you're in the free state of Florida, if you're in Georgia, North Carolina, if you're in Michigan, please, God, we need your help. The same thing with Texas and Ohio and Iowa and Alaska and New Hampshire. I'm begging people at this point, understand the urgency of this moment. This moment is vital. These are uncharted waters. We've never, ever had a party this radicalized and extreme, Mark. And I'm telling you, you're a constitutionalist. They're going to take that document that you know backwards and forwards and love with all your heart, mind, and soul, and they're going to shred it. And they're saying what they're going to do. It's on their website what they're going to do. The, quote, pseudo-intellectual base of this movement is the Democratic Socialists. And the people that will be in charge are going to be AOC, the squad, you know, Zoran Marxist Kami Mamdani. Do you see that crap about his wife again? The woman that approved...
7: Well, she wears pants in the family and the keef in the family, obviously.
8: Yeah, okay. And then you got Pocahontas and you got Grandpa Bernie. And, you know, with the elected Democrats, there's only one in the Senate that'll criticize him. That's John Fetterman. Now, why won't they take them on? Because they're afraid of them. They won't take them on because they know that they'll be primaried and beaten. You know, for a guy like Chuck Schumer to not speak out about Mamdani, a lifelong New Yorker like Schumer, and Hakeem Jeffries not to speak out about Mamdani, watching Kathy Hochul, you know, bow at his feet and kiss his ass is disgusting. But there's no elected Democrat will do it. This is what frustrates me. And if you think that Sherrod Brown, who voted 100% of the time, you know, with Kamala Harris and Joe Biden and Obama, whoever he is with, you know, you're dreaming. They will go with the real power that now exists, the communists, the socialists, the statists, the totalitarians. You know, you wrote a book years ago, Levin, Mr. Levin. It's called Liberty and Tyranny. It's probably your best-selling book of all time. One of them, if not the best.
9: No, a million and a half.
8: Bestsellers.
9: Yeah.
8: Okay. Nobody sells that many books today. It just doesn't work like that. No. And I'm just telling you, this is it. This is the choice, Mark. Mm-hmm. And I love our country. I love our Constitution. I love our way of life. You know, what's frustrating to me is people say, oh, gas prices. If you don't see the need to prevent our children and grandchildren from inheriting a theocracy sworn to America and Israel's destruction, not having nuclear weapons, okay, gas prices. Let's say you're upset about gas prices. I don't like high gas prices either. I'm glad, by the way, that they're starting to come down again, because the free flow of oil in the Strait of Hormuz is working, as the president has very effectively bankrupted the Iranian regime. Okay, you're worried about gas prices? The totality of the new Green Deal, as a recent estimate pointed out, is $212 trillion. When you're paying for everybody else's government-healthy food, I mean, you used to make fun of government cheese for years on your radio show. Mm-hmm. Okay, if you want to pay for somebody else's babysitting daycare that Mamdani's proposing, if you want to pay for child care as if your kids aren't indoctrinated early enough in government-run schools that are atrocious, you know, government doesn't do very much very well, and you want to pay for a government-guaranteed salary and job and health care and banning private insurance and, you know, abolishing prisons, no bail, no police, defund the Department of War, abolish the Senate, abolish our ability as the people to pick our president, pack the courts. All this madness, Mark, is coming. You know, amnesty, no borders, no deportations, all of it. That's printed on their website. Mm-hmm. Now, some of these people are either hiding their real views or they're just distancing themselves. That was woke 1.0. Calafrico. Oh, six genders. Oh, I my math was off. God is non-binary. Okay. Well, now, you know, and he says, I'm saying this on biblical grounds. Well, on biblical grounds, that God that in the Bible that he's talking about, you know, taught us a prayer called Our Father, part of the Judeo-Christian ethic that built this country, Mark. I'm tired of the anti-Semitism. I am tired of this woke socialism. I'm tired of this new woke right that are not conservative at all. You know, people with their little nitpicky criticisms of Donald Trump. All right, he's not perfect, but neither is anybody. But he secured our borders, and he gave us the largest tax cut in history. He took the nuclear ambitions away from Iran. He gave us the lowest prescription drug prices ever. No, took care of working people. We now have the lowest poverty rate for African Americans, Hispanic Americans in history. We now have the highest median income in history. We've had 80 records that he set in the stock market. You know, you're worried about, okay, a temporary rise in oil prices, but we produce more oil and gas in 2025, and we're producing even more in 2026. The history of this country. He's opened up millions of acres to exploration. You know, I don't understand, Mark. I don't. You know, I know what historical trends are, but if you don't see the urgency of this moment, I'm not understanding you, meaning whoever's not understanding the urgency. You know, tell me what it is that you're looking for in elected officials. Some people say, well, my Republican senator's a rhino. My Republican representative's a rhino. Okay, but they're not supporting the DSA agenda, open borders, higher taxes, packing the courts, eliminating the Senate, your ability to pick president, and abolishing prisons and police. I mean, let's get our act together here. You know, you're never going to get perfect. And if you, and there's a time and place, by the way, if you don't like Republicans, and I don't like a lot of them either, to be blunt. But you know what? It's called the primary. And if you didn't get involved in that process this time, well, remember to do it next time.
7: That's why you're as good as you are, brother. You're terrific. Who do you have on tonight? Tell me quickly. We have a hard break.
8: Well, I was on the road with J.D. Vance today. We're going to start with that. Sarah Carter, let us
7: love her.
8: Follow her in this open-air drug den. And we're going to where do you see what's going on in our cities and small towns, Mark? It is right. It is repulsive, and it shouldn't happen in this great country.
7: All right, man. We don't have time. You had a great interview with BB last night. Really fantastic. Yeah. We'll talk later.
8: Tell your friends and all our friends in Israel, they must keep this great moral clarity, this alliance of Trump and BB alive. He must be elected this month.
7: Amen. I'm with you 100%.
8: Amen.
7: All right. Take care. We'll talk later. God bless. We'll be right back.
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7: It's a pleasure to have Senator Ashley Moody on the program. I hope you're doing well, Senator. I know you're campaigning very, very hard. These are turnout elections, these midterm elections, very, very important. Tell us what's going on out there.
19: Yeah, great to be with you. Thank you for the invitation. It is an important time, not just for the free state of Florida, as we like to call ourselves, but it is an important time for the nation. We are facing some really out there, wackadoo, anti-American candidates that proudly claim themselves to be socialists. And I am actually running against one of those right here in Florida, shockingly. And you are right. It is going to be a turn election. And so we have got to make sure everyone knows how important each vote is on November the 3rd.
7: Now, very important. And I'm a resident of Florida, and I will be voting for you. And I want to encourage all the people listening throughout the state of Florida to do exactly the same. We cannot afford to lose a senator. We cannot afford to lose a single seat. I mean, these Democrats, Senator, they're not just about tax policy here and there, or agriculture policy here and there. They want to take down the whole damn country, don't they?
19: Absolutely. And, you know, it's important to note that I think sometimes in political rhetoric of now, people think that when we say things like that, it's embellished or we're overstating something, trying to connect with people's emotions. You are absolutely right. The agenda in black and white, and in my situation, my opponent's own words, it attacks our very Constitution. They want to do away with the Senate. They want to do away with the Supreme Court as we know it. In fact, interestingly, and I talk about this a lot, when I became a member of the Senate, I had to take an oath to defend and protect the Constitution. And we now have people in Congress that are attacking that very document. And that is a scary time in our nation's history. And in year 250 of USA, that is a scary thing to have people out there and getting elected that are very much outspoken about wanting to undo the ideals on which the country was founded.
7: And Florida is the epitome of the excellence of the basis on which the country, the bases on which the country was founded, right? I mean, and that's what you stand for.
19: Well, I think I was attorney general in Florida. I worked with Governor DeSantis very closely during one of our nation's most challenging times. We were dealing with many states, some of them even red, that were telling businesses which could stay open and which couldn't, who could go to school, who couldn't, who could go to church, who couldn't. I mean, it was a really challenging time. Entire industries were shut down. You know, in Florida, we did the opposite. We made sure we were approaching everything we did in the interest of health and safety of our people. We made sure that we were remembering government's purpose, which is clearly set forth in our founding documents, that it's to protect people. And so we remain true to that. We also remain true to our responsibility of protecting communities and keeping them safe. And so when the rest of the nation kind of went mad and forgot that we were, you know, a nation based on freedom and that we had a responsibility as a government to keep people safe, riots, people attacking police officers, attacking police stations. You remember all of this. We really did the opposite. I launched a Be a Florida Hero program, recruited officers from around the nation to come here that were demoralized, not supported. We launched a Back the Blue campaign. We really turned Florida into the most pro-law enforcement state in the nation. And I went as AG and fought back Biden in court anytime they overreached, anytime they tried to let the Washington swamp tell the Florida swamp what to do. I fought back very hard and pushed that kind of nonsense out of the state. And as a result, from 19 to 25, we were the most successful state economically in the nation. We lowered our crime rates. We're a safe state. And we drove up records. We broke tourism records, new business formations, number one in entrepreneurship. So we really showed if you stick to the fundamentals on which this great country was built, and you govern the way people expect you to and hold true to those, you will thrive. You will prosper as a state. And so, yeah, it's insane that we now have folks out there pushing the exact opposite and expecting to win on that. When people here in Florida, they know that we are successful, and it didn't come by accident. It came by staying true to what the purpose of government is, probably more importantly, what government should not be.
7: Mm-hmm. What would happen if we lose your seat and a couple others and the Democrats take over the Senate? What are their aims there? Supreme Court's one of them, right?
19: Oh, yeah. If I'm running against a person by the name of Andy Nixon, she was in the State House here. Yeah, she owns a bookstore called Cafe Resistance. Hmm. She routinely quotes cop killers and quotes the Communist Manifesto when she's given a microphone. She would be, by far, the most extreme radical senator ever to step foot on the United States Senate floor. And I will tell you that the Democrats already are starting to vote in lockstep with the DSA agenda. I mean, we just tried to get a bipartisan military funding bill through, and they voted against it. Last year, they shut our government down three times over supporting law enforcement. They're already starting to tack radical. And I can only imagine if we get more and more people in the Senate, and I try to describe it to folks, it is almost like allowing someone inside your home that's going to start destroying it from within. Because it truly, the DSA, the socialists are cancer on the health, the vitality, the success of this nation.
7: Mm-hmm. Well, you're an excellent senator. You're a decent person. You know, you're not a typical politician. I've watched your career as attorney general, now as a senator, and so forth and so on. You're not, you're not dramatic and provocative, but you are a hard worker and straight-laced, and that's very, very important for the people of Florida as far as I'm concerned. If people want to help you in Florida, where do they go?
19: Thank you so much. They can go to ashleymoody.com. We have numerous opportunities, joining coalitions, donating. I think this is going to be one of the most important elections in Florida's history, and it is close. As well as I do, the midterm tough. So we need people to get involved, get engaged, and most importantly, make sure that they show up and vote.
7: All right. Well, we thank you, and give them hell out there. Be well, and God bless you. Be safe.
19: Thank you.
7: All right. Take care. I would say to my fellow Floridians, you have a lot more we do, a lot more Republicans in the state, thanks to the great leadership of DeSantis and his team, but that's not going to rule the day. Rule the day is who votes. And we need to vote. And this is for all the entire country, of course. We'll be right back.

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2: Fox News, I'm Carmen Roberts. President Trump's on the campaign trail to drum up support for Republicans in the midterms. He's in Oklahoma now after first stopping at a truck factory in Texas to stump for Ken Paxton in his bid for the U.S. Senate.
3: We have the greatest numbers of any president in the history of our country, and I can't get the word out.
2: And Trump's approval rating hit a career low 31% in an AP NORC poll released today. Miami Beach police arrest rapper Rick Ross on domestic battery charges after his ex-girlfriend accused him of beating and strangling her.
4: Miami, the Playboy's paradise.
2: And Ross, whose real name is William Leonard Roberts, posted bond and rode off in a Rolls Royce. 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
0: Welcome back, America. I want you to listen to this. I want you to tell me whether you agree with this. You constitutional conservatives out there who adore Donald Trump, who adored Ronald Reagan, who believe in capitalism, who think, you know, that we are the greatest nation on the face of the earth with the greatest economy on the face of the earth. I want you to listen to this and tell me what you think. It is our vice president. Go.
13: Like, I just think you have to level with people that if you're trying to undo 40 years of bad policy, of globalization, of shipping American jobs overseas, it's going to take

0: Everything was not going to be fixed in 18 months, but you can't ignore people's concerns. And so, you know, on the one hand, you have the president talking about all the great building that's happening. You have me sort of acknowledging that it's going to take a long time to rebuild the American middle class. And on the other hand, you have a few tone-deaf Republicans who say, shut up if you're pissed off about a $22 burrito. Well, my response to those people is, no, listen to people who are upset with the state of the economy. If we don't listen to people, we will turn into the very thing that we hate, the very thing that we ran against.
1: Does this sound, I'm just being honest to you, somebody who excites you? Does it sound even patriotic? We're going to fight over a burrito? The last 40 years, globalism, the destruction of the middle class. Now, clearly the Democrats seek to destroy the middle class, and they seek to export our sovereignty. But he didn't say Democrats. He started attacking even Republicans. In the middle of a do-or-die midterm election, he's the number two in the administration, and he's effectively trashing our economy. Don't you take it that way, Rich? I just find that bizarre. Now, 40 years would include 1986. Add a few more years, you get back to 1981. The greatest economic growth in American history. On the back of what Carter had done. Two of the most massive Republican electoral victories ever. So obviously, Reagan was popular, a.k.a. populism. It was also a super patriot, a.k.a. nationalism. Now, we all know those are their phrases. It's Americanism. Nationalism. No, we have a federalist system. There is a level of ideological idolatry to some kind of a new thinking process where these guys even sound like the neo-Marxists and the socialists. When we talk about constitutional conservatism and market capitalism, that is commerce, the whole goal is to create more prosperity, more wealth for more people. That is empathetic. It also happens to work. Our economic system has created more wealth for more people than any economic system on the face of the earth. Shouldn't we be defending our economic system against the socialists and the Marxists? You see, these are government-centric type of thoughts. What are we going to do? Well, what are we going to do? $40 trillion in debt. How come they never talk about that? They'll talk about Doge, and so I got it. This president's doing everything he can. His leadership. But we can't be fighting a massive debt and borrowing and spending and at the same time talking about more spending and borrowing. So what are we supposed to do to reduce the price of a burrito? And why is that even a focus? Do you guys live and die on burritos? Let me tell you about capitalism. When's the last time you went to Costco? For $1.50, you get a foot-long hot dog on a fresh roll, put whatever on you want with it, and unlimited drink. $1.50. That's not government. That's in spite of government. That's capitalism. Do we rely on government to bring down prices? No. You want to see government? Look at New York City. Rent control. That's great. If you're 79 years old and you've had a rental property for 38 years and you're paying next to nothing, but it's not great. If you're 28 years old, you're just starting out, you have a job in New York City, let's even say Manhattan, and you can't find an affordable apartment, you can't find an apartment at all. That's government. People are leaving as fast as they can, if they can, from California, the greatest state when it comes to weather and all the rest of it. But it's unlivable. It's unaffordable. It's unsafe. Where are they going? Tennessee, capitalism. Florida, capitalism. Texas, capitalism.

0: So we should replace Aristotle. We should replace Cicero. We should replace Locke and Montesquieu and Adam Smith and Edmund Burke, I guess. With what? A debate over burrito. This is what it's become. Why doesn't he just say what Obama says, which is, I feel your pain? Isn't that what Obama said, or was it Clinton, Rich? I don't remember. Clinton, I feel your pain. Fine, if you feel somebody's pain, you could be empathetic. I got that. But ultimately, all these weird ideologies result in massive spending, massive debt, and it's going to collapse the economy. Why don't these people, I don't care what party, ever talk about how they're going to fix Social Security? Because they're scared to death. They don't want to talk about that. They want to talk about a burrito. How come they never talk about, and that's in 6 years, in 7 years, Medicare is going to go under. What do they want to do about that? No, I want to talk about a burrito. Well, how about some empathy about this? How are you going to fix it? And what do they mean, globalism, for the last 40 years? There have been some stupid trade deals. There's no question about that. But they don't even understand what globalism means. International commerce helps us. If the playing field is fair, it helps us. It helps us. And you should be able to decide what you're going to purchase. It's okay. It's okay. And we will create jobs here. Commerce creates jobs here. If you want to say to me, well, we shouldn't ship all of our jobs to China, I don't know who's shipping all of our jobs to China. But the reason we shouldn't be just open to China is because they're a communist regime with nuclear missiles aimed at us. That, to me, seems to trump everything. I'm not calling Xi a friend. I'm not calling them any of that stuff. They're the enemy. Enemy! Which is why you built up the military and why you're not an isolationist. You have an alliance with Japan. You have an alliance with South Korea. You have an alliance with Australia. You have an alliance with the Philippines. These alliances are very, very important. We're aligned with them. Globalism is when you surrender your sovereignty, whether it's on quote-unquote climate, whether it's on judicial review, looking at other courts. No, don't do that. The ICC, the International Criminal Court, these are abominations. Our sovereignty is here, we the people. But that's different than if you're purchasing something that may have been made in the Philippines or wherever. These aren't new ideas that we're hearing. They're warmed over crap. Warmed over crap. You know, people are looking for alternative ways to keep up with their expenses. Got all these damn credit cards and the debt, the interest on the debt, 20, 25%. Interest rates just went up again today, as I feared they would, as I talked about a month ago. I can't predict it, but I just sensed it, and there they are, and they went up again. And just for the naysayers out there, Trump has nothing to do with that. The Federal Reserve has that impact. Monetary policy and so forth. And as long as fiscal policy, that is, these spendaholics, these debtaholics, keep at it, the interest rates are going to keep going up. And right now, you, Mr. and Mrs. America, listen to this. You're paying over $1 trillion a year on the federal budget's debt, just on the interest. Just on the interest. But we need more government to bring down the cost of a burrito. You bring down a cost of a burrito with less government. 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

0: was saying, kill me, kill me. I thought for a minute he was saying, kill me, to kill me. Did you, Mr. Producer? Sort of the broken English, you know what I mean? 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It's okay. It's okay. I promise. We'll be here tomorrow. It'll be all right. What'd you say? 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We love Pure Talk here. 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This is the David against multiple Goliaths, AT&T, Verizon, and T-Mobile, but also other upstarts that just can't match what they do. Because Pure Talk was the first, and it is the best, and you don't have to take my word for it. 120,000 people agree with me. 5 stars in every category, and the only one in the country. 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I know you're going to love it. I know you're going to love it. All right, let me get back in here. Okay, I think AI data centers are screwing with my printers. What do you think of that, Mr. Producer? It's got to be the AI data centers. It's got to be them. It's got to be somebody. I got to blame somebody, right? Isn't that how it works? Price of burritos. I don't know, burritos. Burrito. You want a burrito? Go to Taco Bell. It costs almost nothing. But if that's what you want, that would Chipotle has great burritos. I mean, I can't name them all. I got a local Mexican restaurant here that's absolutely fabulous. You get burrito, you know, the beans, you get the lettuce, you get the this, you get the that. It's all under $20. And it's a lot of food. You get all the chips you can eat and the salsa. It's incredible. It's incredible. Very, very good. You know, it's a weird dichotomy. We have these populist nationalists, Marxists, Islamists, you know, all that crowd. Those who oppose capitalism and the like. People need to have a living wage. People need to have, you know, benefits, medical care and pensions. But I only want to pay 2 cents for a hamburger, Mr. Producer. 2 cents for a hamburger, but a $20 an hour minimum wage. Now, you know, I tell you this all the time. The laws of economics, they don't change. They're just like the laws of physics. They are what they are. They just are what they are. If you're paying more in property taxes and overhead and the government's taxing the hell out of you, or the slip and fall trial lawyers are threatening or they're suing you, somebody has to pay for this stuff. Or they're going to go out of business. Then nobody gets a minimum wage from them and nobody gets a burrito. I'm just tired of stupid arguments, of illogic, of irrationality. And I'm not going to throw aside, you know, the founders and the framers and Adam Smith all the way back to Aristotle for some schmo on the internet who says we really have to show our feelings. They sound like lefties and so forth. How about using your brain? How about making the case for freedom? How about making the case for capitalism? How about making the case for lower prices and increasing prosperity? How about even from time to time telling the dolts and those on the dole, you got to actually work if you want something. We can do this. We've done it before. Oh, by the way, throw away the 1980s, 40, 50 years ago, where the two of the biggest Republican landslides in history and the biggest growth in our economy in history.
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10: Iran could be involved. I'm Lisa Lacera, Fox News. British police continue to examine evidence in the weekend incident near a U.S.-run airbase in England.
11: A 25-year-old dual UK-Iranian national has now been arrested on suspicion of preparation of terrorist acts. The senior national coordinator for counterterrorism policing says, as we've made clear, we're looking at all possible angles, including possible foreign state involvement.
10: Fox's Peter Ducey at the White House. Prime Minister Andy Burnham has said the UK sees strong indications that Iran played a part in the incident, but didn't provide details. A Department of Energy electrical engineer arrested by the FBI on charges of providing support to the Iranian-backed Houthi rebels in Yemen, including buying materials for homemade bombs and drones and traveling to Yemen. The Justice Department says Ashton Hamed El Aboudi of Richland, Washington, is due in court tomorrow. President Trump has begun his campaign push in the run-up to the midterm elections with a stop tonight in Texas in support of Attorney General Ken Paxton, who's running in a tight Senate race against James Tallarico.
12: President Trump touting his trade and tariff agenda.
13: Thanks to our strong tariff policy, this year American exports have surged to the highest level in history, in the history of our country. Our trade deficit with China has plummeted to the lowest level that we've had in 44 years.
12: Telling a crowd at a Peterbilt truck factory north of Dallas, the U.S. has added 60,000 new manufacturing jobs.
10: Fox's Kristen Gooden, the president now rallying in Durant, Oklahoma. He said during the midterm convention that he would be holding several rallies a week leading up to Election Day. New York Governor Kathy Hochul has appointed a special prosecutor to oversee the investigation of allegations of gang rape of a former Cornell student in 2024. 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
10: A judge in Washington, D.C. dismissing the case against a former Olympian accused of vandalizing the Lincoln Memorial reflecting pool.
16: David Hearn was charged with felony destruction of property and accused of ripping up a 2-square-foot piece of sealant liner in the bottom of the reflecting pool after it had been renovated earlier this year. But U.S. Attorney Jeanine Pirro eventually moved to drop the charges without prejudice, meaning she'd maintain the option to refile later. D.C. Superior Court Judge Todd Edelman said the government has no right to retain the ability to compound the errors it already made at Hearn's expense and dismissed the case with prejudice. Hearn said he did reach into the pool to touch a piece of raised sealant and that it was rubbery, but that he didn't rip anything up. The DOJ later said contractors may have performed a rushed job on the pool renovation ahead of July 4th celebrations in the Capitol. Jessica Rosenthal, Fox News.
10: The Trump administration has proposed rules for a new federal scholarship program that launches at the start of next year. The scholarship can help families pay for private school, homeschooling, and other educational expenses. People who donate to the scholarship funds will get a federal tax credit. At least 30 states have opted in so far. Artificial intelligence makes food ordering even more convenient.
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10: Fox's Evan Brown on Wall Street. Swings in the bond market made from modest gains for stocks. The Dow up 20 points. The Nasdaq added 10 points. The S&P plus 14. I'm Lee Silasera. This is Fox News.
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0: Not too long, in about 15 minutes. Good man. It's unfortunate what happened for that attorney general race in Texas. He would have been just unbelievable in dealing with the Islamist threat there and all the rest of it. But I predict, and I don't predict, but I'm predicting this time, he'll be back in some big way. And I intend to help any way we can here, because I think that's important. Now, we're learning more about the hijacker of this plane, accused Fly Dubai plane hijacker. New York Post here is a religious extremist who refused to shake women's hands. We hired a terrorist, quote unquote. The Fly Dubai staffer accused of trying to hijack a plane carrying 174 people. He's not accused, he did. That is, he tried. To Israel by stabbing the lead pilot was known as a religious extremist who refused to shake hands with women, according to a colleague. That's like most of the imams in our country, or certainly many of them, is it not, Mr. Producer? The co-pilot responsible for what Israel's defense minister called a jihadist terrorist attack has not been named publicly, but was an Omani national who had worked for the airline for less than a year. He's apparently a dual citizen, including of Iran, I believe. There's a lot of reporting going out there, and you do your best to, you know, to sift through it. He was someone characterized by very strange behavior, especially around religious observances that were out of step with the surroundings, a fellow pilot told Israel's Channel 16 journalist Yosef Yisrael. For instance, he used to pray a lot and would not shake hands with women. Israel said of what the pilot told him on the condition of anonymity. The colleague claimed that Fly Dubai, a sister airline of Emirates, had betrayed the Jewish state by hiring the pilot, who others have said seemed desperate to crash the plane in another 9/11. There's no other way to put it. We hired the services of a terrorist and nearly caused the deaths of 180 people, the co-worker reportedly told the journalist. Now, usually only Emiratis fly to Israel. It is not clear how he got on the flight, said this anonymous source. It remains unclear how the Omani national was able to work the flight. You know, they're going to get to the bottom of all this. There's simply no question about that. They will get to the bottom of all this. Let's see here. There's another. So why were there four pilots aboard this plane? Why four pilots were aboard Fly Dubai flight when the attempted hijacking began, exclusive Jerusalem Post? The additional pilots were added to the flight because possible regional rerouting could extend the journey and push the original crew beyond permitted duty hours. In other words, thanks to the union. I'm just telling you the truth. Because of the hours. There were four Fly Dubai pilots aboard flight from Dubai to Tel Aviv on Wednesday when an alleged terror attack. It's not alleged. I don't know what else you would call it. Israeli officials said the co-pilot stabbed the captain. We know that. Now the Jerusalem Post can confirm why two other pilots happened to be aboard. The additional pilots had been placed on the flight because possible regional rerouting could extend the journey and push the original crew beyond permitted duty hours, a person familiar with the matter told the Post. Their presence was unrelated to any advanced warning. Well, of course, there was no advanced warning. We don't care what the kooks and the conspiracy theorists have to say. If something happened over Kuwait and they told you to reroute, then you're putting 1 hour, 2 hours extra on the flight. The person said that could leave the original crew unable to operate the return flight within its permitted hours. That's why the additional pilots were on board. As the attack unfolded, that routine staffing decision suddenly became critical. As you know, an Israeli passenger who helped respond to the incident told the Post that passengers seated near the front rushed toward the cockpit after the attack began and the aircraft started losing altitude. He then realized that the two additional pilots were sitting farther back. He said, I had to shake them to get them to move to the front and take control of the plane because it was diving. Now remember, the plumber was in there first. The passenger said Israeli passengers fought the attacker and managed to restrain him, eventually using charging cables to tie him up. An Israeli dentist aboard the flight treated the badly wounded pilot. Flight tracking data showed the 737 Boeing dropping about 14,000 feet in less than 30 seconds. I can't even imagine that. Fly Dubai confirmed that an acceleration had taken place on the flight deck and so forth. Israeli officials have described the incident as a deliberate terror act, and I'm sure that will be the case. Yeah, that'll be the case. You know, that could have been any one of us on any of these flights. They could be attacking us in the United States, and that's the damn point people don't get. Was Bibi Netanyahu warned about October 7 by Egypt or the UAE? The Jerusalem Post has been peddling this crap left and right, even though it comes from radical news outlets and others, and because they've never been a big Bibi fan. Trump also refused... Oh, here we are. Trump says he doesn't believe Netanyahu was warned about October 7 by Egypt, the UAE. He said he doesn't believe reports the prime minister was warned in advance by Egypt, the UAE, of October 7. Quote, I think if he would have known, he would have done something about it. Certainly he would have had people at least alerting him. You know, he's not going to forget about it. That was a terrible day. Yep. That he's not going to do. Very, very good. He also said during this interview, I think it was this one, that don't count Netanyahu out. He's always counted out, and he always has a way to win. And Trump said pretty much the same thing has happened to him. Same thing has happened to him. Let's see here. I'm going to cover all this. Now, what about this Iranian-backed attempted a terror attack on the RAF Fairfield U.S. air base? A dual Iranian-British citizen. Yet this is what's going to happen. See, we've got all these unvetted Islamists throughout our country now in the United States. Anything is now possible, ladies and gentlemen. I feel bad for law enforcement. I feel terrible for ICE, the way they're being treated, because the Democrats are hollowing us out from within, the way their brother and sister radical left-wing parties in Europe have done to those countries. So there is no assimilation. There is no, in these cultural areas that are controlled by the Democrats, like the entire field of education. So if we don't assimilate people in K through 12, then they're not assimilated. And we are, if I may coin a word, de-assimilating our own children and grandchildren based on what these Democrats and their ideological brothers and sisters are doing in these radicalized teacher unions. But we're going to have individuals like this. You're going to see, folks, I'm not happy about this. You're going to see a rise in violence, big, big rise. You already have. You're going to see a rise in terrorism. The Jew hatred is going to keep spreading from the Islamists to the Marxists to the Bannon and Gates types and so forth and so on. It's already there. It's all over the Internet. It's at various meetings. And, you know, I was contacted by somebody. I will do this person the respect of not revealing them, from a conservative organization on Capitol Hill. Somebody I've known a very long time. He reached out to me. He texted me. Just said he wanted to chat about the election. Then I found out, I don't track all these things, but I found out that they had Bannon speak there. I think it was last year. And I cut him off. I said, I'm not interested. I mean, if you're tied to an organization that promotes something like that, the guy's a crook. He's a felon. He ripped off maybe many of my listeners. That's what he's accused of. That's what he pled guilty to, effectively. He's sitting on with his substantial ass. He's sitting on the Epstein videos and so forth and so on. And he's vetted as some kind of a dinner speaker. Maybe he went there for the free dinner and the extra desserts. But you get my point. I'm sorry, you're a lost cause and there's nothing I'm going to do about it. I'll be right back.
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0: I wanted to bring our buddy Representative Chip Roy on the program. It's been too long. Chip, how are you, my friend? Uh-oh. Rich, are you there?
33: Hey, Mark, sorry. I had it on mute. How are you, brother?
0: That's always tough, you know. I'm good. How are you, man?
33: I'm good. I'm in Texas and, you know, my family and going around helping my colleagues, doing what I can do. And you know, we got to finish strong here.
0: You know, that's the amazing thing about you. Unfortunately, you lost that primary and you should have won. You would have been a great and a very important attorney general dealing with the massive expansion of Islamism in your state and so much more. And yet you're not out there trying to sabotage the party or anything else like Cornyn, you know. I just think it's ridiculous. We can't lose these positions now. What is your take on this?
33: Well, look, first of all, God is good. He's got a bigger plan for me. I'll now have a bigger voice and a different platform. And we've got to fight for Texas. We've got to fight for this country. Titles don't mean anything, right? You know, it's footnotes. In 50 years, 100 years, we're all pushing up daisies. We need to fight for something lasting for our kids and our grandkids. You know, that's what the founders fought for. That's what the people in Normandy and the, you know, foxholes in Bastogne fought for. So, look, we got people here who do not believe what we believe. So we've got to all band together, get out there, do our job, and go fight to save this country. And, like, I don't agree with everything my colleagues do. I don't agree with everything the president does. You and I don't agree on everything. But, like, we get together, we band together because we believe...
0: Wait a minute. Wait, what did you say?
33: Well, rarely. Like, one in a thousand. But,
0: yeah,
33: you know, we got to band together on all the things we do believe in. We believe in God. We believe in the Constitution. We believe in limited government. We believe in opportunity.
0: Say this to you, my brother?
33: Yeah. Yeah.
0: You love America. I love America. And it starts there, doesn't it? We have people who hate this country, who are trying to destroy it from within. And it would be like Scalia and Thomas, originalists, they follow their process, but they may come up with a different conclusion. That's okay from time to time, but we have to defeat the enemy.
33: 100%. I mean, and it's a great analogy. And it's, you know, the right now we have a party that doesn't know the difference between, you know, man and woman, that is totally fine with the Islamification of America, that believes in open borders, that doesn't believe in the Constitution, that believes they should weaponize government against our speech. These are all things we know because we've seen it before. Like, we lived this. We lived it already after Trump lost after the 2020 election, I should say, and Biden administration comes in. We lived it. So we don't have to wonder what's coming if we don't do our job. So, yeah, I don't, like, elections are elections. The people, they have their voice, and we move forward. And I'm going to move forward fighting for this country and this state.
0: Mm-hmm. But you're not going to give up. In other words, you may pursue something else one day, correct?
33: Absolutely. I'm one of those people that's a put me in coach kind of guy. And, you know, there might be an opportunity for me to serve in an administration, elected office. Maybe I'll do media work, do other stuff. I'm talking to a lot of people right now. I'm concerned between now and November 3rd and helping my colleagues, doing what I can, finishing my job. We have a lot more work to do between now and January 3rd, when a new Congress is sworn in, and whether we're in the minority or majority, whatever happens, I'm going to be fighting in a lame duck. And then I'll gear up for what's next. And I'm a firm believer that God's got a much bigger plan than any of us possibly know.
0: You know, I'm not in the prediction business, but I will tell you this. If you follow the pollsters and commentators and all, you're gonna need a neck brace. Because, you know, last week it was, we're done. This week it's, well, I'm looking at the Senate. Maybe we'll hold the Senate. Now I'm watching tonight. It's... well, maybe the Republicans will squeak out a victory in the House, or the Democrat majority won't be so big. These people are really confusing, I think, the public. I try not to give them too much latitude unless they're very entertaining, but they're really never right, are they? Remember the great red wave and all the red? They're so often wrong, aren't they?
33: They are. And let's take a look. I'll be self-deprecating here, right? A week before our runoff election in May, we had polling, as did, we believe, my opponent, that showed me up about 3 points. That turned out to be demonstrably false. We think we've kind of figured out why. It's tough to poll a lot of people today that just simply don't answer, right? It's not the old landlines. We've got a very difficult task of getting good data. We got a lot of people who don't answer the cell phone calls. So I don't put a lot of stock in them. I view them as trajectories. I think there are things that you can learn. You can see where are people concerned. Like, if they're concerned about data centers and AI, let's go meet the people where they are and try to move them to us. And if they're concerned about, you know, what's going on in Iran, let's explain what we need to do to make sure there's not a nuclear Iran and that we're a stronger nation for it. If they're concerned about housing prices, let's talk about immigration and how the president clamping down on the border and removing people will remove people, that is, decrease the demand, help with respect to what we're dealing with supply so that we end up having lower prices. Let's talk to the people where they are, and let's explain that these are generational choices we are making for our kids and our grandkids. The economy is good. Growth is good. Yes, people are hurting there in terms of the price of goods, but there was a consequence to COVID and Biden dumping $4 trillion in the economy. Let's go meet the people where they are and don't get wrapped around polls. Let's focus on winning the election. Polls don't decide the election. People showing up do.
0: Mm-hmm. So talk to my audience. Tell them why they must show up.
33: Well, I believe that the track record of what we've accomplished in a mere 20 months is extraordinary. And I don't believe we've done as good of a job explaining as we should have. I think the big, beautiful bill and cementing low taxes, Democrats would like to undo that. Reducing expenditures by a lot. We saved $1.7 trillion in mandatory spending to try to help the deficit. Democrats would reverse that. We, you know, passed legislation to help secure the border and allow states to sue the federal government if they don't secure the border. Democrats would reverse that. Democrats would open the borders if they end up getting in the White House in 2028. Democrats will go after the president and minimize his ability to lead by going through and impeaching and all of the rest. We've got the Senate. You got to hold the Senate or you're not going to be able to get people confirmed to carry out the last 2 years of what the president's been doing. We've been making the military strong again. We've been now enlistments are up greater than they've ever been.
0: Don't go anywhere. We have a heartbreak. That's Chip Roy. We want to carry him over to the next segment. We'll be right back.

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2: Fox News, I'm Tom Rigotti. President Trump is urging voters to keep Republicans in control of Congress this November. Today, he campaigned for Texas Senate candidate Ken Paxton, who's in a tight race with Democrat James Tallarico at a Peterbilt truck factory in Denton.
3: Heavy truck shipments have hit an all-time high, the highest in the history of our country under the Trump administration. So America, trucking is back.
2: But diesel fuel remains near record highs. A possible Iranian link into a thwarted attack on a British air base used by the U.S. Fox's Peter Ducey reports.
4: A 25-year-old dual UK-Iranian national has now been arrested on suspicion of preparation of terrorist acts.
2: New York Governor Kathy Hochul has appointed a special prosecutor to oversee an investigation into a woman's allegations that she was gang-raped at a Cornell University fraternity house. 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
0: We are back with our friend Chip Roy. You know, you get a little time to spend with your family. I'm sure you look forward to that. What are you planning on doing?
14: Well, you are right to mention that. My son is a junior. My daughter's a sophomore. My wife's been carrying the load, you know, 8 years in Congress there in Texas. It's already been nice over the last few months to spend a little bit more time with them. But you know, look, I'm committed to the job and forging ahead and finishing this out over the next 3 months. But, you know, next few years, finishing out high school, helping my lovely bride, it's going to be good. God's got a good plan. But I'm going to stay neck deep in the fight. God calls us at times like this, and we've got to go.

0: Let's keep a majority in the House and the Senate. Let's fight alongside the president for two more years, and we'll figure out 2028 later. But let's finish the job. That's the message I've been telling people.
1: This is not a typical election. The Democrat Party's been incredibly radicalized, hasn't it? And it's pushing this Marxist Islamist agenda. And you know, you're a big believer in the state of Israel, whether there are differences on the edges and so forth. What do you make of this?
0: Well, look at the candidates, right? I mean, look right here in Texas with Tallarico and his just crazy belief systems and, you know, believing God is non-binary and that there are six genders and that, you know, we shouldn't be protecting kids from transgender surgeries and open borders and all these things. And then look at El Sayed in Michigan, right? I mean, this is a guy with deep roots, deep ties to care. You know, I'm proud of the legislation I've introduced to, go after care, to, you know, allow us to denaturalize people who are Islamist, who are undermining our constitution, advancing Sharia law, to remove imams who falsely came here while they're carrying out the advancement of Sharia law in the United States. And El Sayed's neck deep in all of that, right? And, you know, we've seen what's going on with Mamdani. We see what's happening with these imams that are trying to advance Islam in the United States. And we have to be honest about that. We have to be truthful about that. They do not want Israel to exist. They do not want Western civilization to survive. They do not want America to be built upon and rely upon our Judeo-Christian heritage and principles, our Christian values and who we are as a nation. They want to undermine all of that. And it's purposeful. And they admit it. But Mark, they admit it. They say it. And these candidates, they're all for it. These democratic socialists, this is a red-green alliance, the mixture here of Marxism and Islamism, and those two things come together. And I promise you, the Islamists, they will throw aside the Marxists when they get to their agenda to do what they want to do. And they'll be laughing about it. They're already laughing about it. And our job is to stand athwart that, right? To quote William F. Buckley, right? Stand athwart history yelling stop. Our job is to stand up in defense of the principles that made this country great. And another thing that I think is really important, you and I are free enterprise, capitalists, free market devotees, right? No question. But one thing we have to remember is we are not just an economy. We're a nation of people. A people who have shared values and belief systems that we have to protect and defend, or you lose it. And, you know, and let me say another thing real quick, and I'm sure you've addressed this, but I haven't heard your show addressing it. David Milstein is a patriot. David Milstein is a dear friend, and the fact that he was being attacked and targeted by this filthy journalist is despicable. And I will always have his back, and I will always defend him, because he's a man of the utmost, highest character and integrity. And how dare those people attack him for simply, getting married and doing the normal things you do when you get married. It's just abomination. And we got to stand up for the people who know.
1: Let me just tell the nation, you're more than a friend. You were a mentor to him. And he looks up to you and Senator Cruz and DeSantis and all the others, and the attacks on him have been coming out of the bureaucracy in the Middle East, which is all, you know, pro-Democrat and so forth and so on. It's been coming out of there. And then somebody revealed his clearance at the CIA. I mean, it's been pretty ugly. And as you know, he's the most decent person you'll ever meet.
0: I was proud to work with him. Yes, he technically worked for me and Senator Cruz, but I was proud to work with him. I'm still proud to work with him. We still do. We still will. Again, the cause is greater than the positions. It's greater than the noise. You know, when we regale Mark, those heroes, as I said, you know, in Bastogne and in the foxholes or the Storm Normandy or the Alamo here in Texas or our founding fathers in the Revolution, we talk about how great they were. What are we willing to risk, right? I mean, some mean tweets, some people yelling at us on social media. Like, who gives a damn, right? Like we need to put it all on the line for what we know is right. And if we do that, then there'll be nothing that can stop us. That history has borne that out. It is the core of the American spirit. And so I will not be cowed. I will not be defeated. And look, one other really important thing. You know, we've got a lot of unanimity among Republicans and conservatives right now. So obviously, some disagreements. But there's a lot of hoax organizations out there that are out there attacking good conservatives, right? There was a liberal group that spent $2 million against me, went after Ralph Norman, went against Andy Ogles.

0: Now they're going after other good conservatives like Scott Perry because we got rid of about $500 billion in those green new scam subsidies that were destroying our grid and driving up the price of energy. And these liberals, these Marxists, are spending money against us but posing as Republicans and conservatives. We've got to stand athwart this evil, and it is evil, for those of us who are patriots trying to defend the country.
1: Yeah, you're exactly right. And there's a lot of pseudo-conservatives out there, too. And they don't represent me and so forth. So, well, listen, keep in touch, my brother. We love hearing from you.
0: Happy to. I'm going nowhere. Visit soon. Best to your family. Keep it up. God bless all the listeners out there. We got a country to save. Let's do it.
1: Amen. And same to you. Same to you. Be safe. By the way, how are you feeling these days? I don't want to get into specifics. I'm just curious.
0: Oh, I'm good. I'm good. Your audience knows I'm a cancer survivor, and God willing, I'm good. You know, it's in God's hands. We just wake up every day, and you live that day like it's going to be your last. And you know, I hope it's not. I'm not asking for anything, but but everything's good. We feel good. So God bless you. I hope you're feeling good too.
1: Right. All right, brother. Take care of yourself. He's a genuinely good man. Genuinely good, good man, and a dear friend of mine. I know he and the president didn't always agree, and he and I don't always agree, although we agree a whole lot. But just a fantastic public servant and human being, and he would be fantastic as the Attorney General of Texas. But it's not going to be, at least not this round. But he'll be back just because he's a very good and special person and a dear friend of mine. I remember when he first reached out to me, he was very interested. He was working on a book for somebody. I won't get into that. He's a big fan of Liberty and Tyranny. And I'm looking here. Somebody just sent me this. It's actually very interesting. Let me show you, Mr. Producer. Chris Pandolfo. I assume he's still at Fox News Digital as American journalist and politics editor. And I'm reading this. It's very fascinating to me. He went to Hillsdale College. And he did an interview some time ago, and they asked him, well, how did you know to get a Hill? Well, I listened to the Mark Levin show. My father listened. I listened. He was a young guy. High school, I guess. And then he got his job. Apparently, he's now at Fox. I don't believe I've talked to him or bumped into him or and so far, I don't even know that I ever met him. If I have, I apologize that I don't remember. But nonetheless, and he says, here again, I listen to the Mark Levin show. I get this all the time, and I'm so proud of it. Yesterday, I got people coming up to me from the Supreme Court. I listened to you as a kid. My mother, my father had you on in the car and so forth and so on. So we have many generations of people who've been Levinitized. Can I say that, Mr. Producer, without it sounding weird?
2: Yes.
1: And so I want to thank all you people out there. You are misjudged, and people do not realize how big and deep and wide this audience is, and more than anything else, how smart. I say it all the time. If you weren't smart, you wouldn't be here. You'd be listening to some of, you know, stuff, stupid stuff. But you're here, and that's very important to me. So I want to thank you all for that. Now, as I'm trying to find, as you know, the AI data centers are very diabolical. They have minds of their own. They do these horrific things. They can kill a billion people, according to Bill Gates. He's right about everything, including the climate, as we well know. Wasn't he locked up with that Epstein stuff? I don't know. Was he like Bannon? I'm not sure about that. But I don't know. In any event, printer. I'm thinking it's my laptop, Mr. Producer, because if both printers are acting weird, it's got to be the laptop, right? I'm full of brilliance here. I know technology like I know nothing. I don't know technology at all. I have to rely on Rich. I have to rely on Josh, who works on the TV show, David, who works on the TV. I got to rely on everybody else because I don't know what the hell I'm doing. You want to know why? Because I don't want to. Only so much brain power. Do you believe in that, Rich? I believe the brain keeps developing. You keep learning more and more. But I don't want to waste what space is there on printers. The printer. I'll let you waste your space. I'll ask you. No offense. Let's do that. America, I want you to look around. The Fed just hiked rates again to fight the debt. That's the bottom line. To fight the debt. And the government will be out of control no matter what. It's just so big. Nobody has gotten it under control more than the great Donald Trump. But I'm already hearing the populist nationalists, the Marxists, the Islamists, more government, don't you care about the price of a burrito? And so it's just, we suffer so deeply here, don't we? Think of the people who were drafted into Vietnam and Korea. I think of the men and women who went to war, like my family in World War II and the Pacific and so on. And here we're talking about a burrito. I mean, this is just pathetic. But there are serious things. If your retirement is mostly in stocks and bonds, you may be taking more risks than you think. And when you're near retirement, a sharp downturn at the wrong time can do real damage. And now you know interest rates are going up. They're going up. It's out of control, the president, the Fed, the debt, the spending. A major publication calls it the number one secret account that American smart money uses to hedge against instability. It's diversification. 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Gold and silver have a spectacular bull run over the past year. Wouldn't it make sense to get in there before the rocket takes off again? 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
1: It's a good oldie, isn't it? Yes, it is. All right, but we can't listen to music all day. We're not. We only have a few minutes left, and I haven't. I feel like I've just begun. Well, much of the world stays silent. Pastor John Hagee's been a steadfast voice for Israel for decades. 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Unbelievable. And in his important new book, God's Prophetic Clock, he lays out the clear biblical timeline we've been watching, and that's unfolding right before our eyes. You're going to listen to this man. He's exceptional. The book tells you how Israel was reborn in a single day in 1948, just as the prophet said, Jerusalem reunited under Jewish control in 1967, nations of the earth turning against the Jewish people. These are not random events, as he writes. They are the signs from Scripture that we are approaching a critical hour. The clock is ticking. Dangers to Israel and to freedom are intensifying. 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I've told you, John Hagee is my pastor. We laugh about it, but not really. And we adore him, and our families adore each other. We're very, very close. 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And this is Mark Levin for Hagee Ministries. Stand strong with Israel. Honor God's covenant. Grab this book. 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I'm so proud to have them as a sponsor. We have the best sponsors, to tell you the truth. They're all fantastic, and they all are very, very supportive of you and my audience. You know, just very, very important. All right, let's see here. Let's go to Jimmy, Brooklyn, New York, the great WABC. Jimmy's been a longtime buddy. How are you? You got a very short period of time, Jimmy.
2: Okay. The American branch of the World Communist Movement defends terrorism. They talk about blood flowing in Vietnam, racial oppression, U.S. imperialism around the world. Then they write, surely any measures that would hasten the end of this damnable system would be humane and moral, for no amount of violence needed for ending it could compare in magnitude to that employed to keep it alive. Also, October 7 is Putin's birthday. Also, 9/11.
1: Really?
2: Yes. 9/11, the guy, Osama bin Laden's mentor and advisor, Ayman al-Zawahiri, was outed as a Soviet agent.
1: All right, I got to go, Jimmy. Call again tomorrow. I apologize. I got to go. I learned in, 60 seconds a ton there from our man, Jimmy. We salute our armed forces, police officers, firefighters, emergency personnel, ICE and the Border Patrol, and our truck drivers, and the men and women in Ukraine, the men and women in Iran, the men and women in Israel. Very strong. You, the American people. God bless.
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14: Hello, Durant, and hello to Oklahoma.
13: President Trump back in campaign mode now in a deep red state.
14: And they say, why are you going to Oklahoma? I said, you know why? Because I won Oklahoma all three times. With the highest vote total ever recorded in the state's history. We got the most votes ever in the state history, all three times.
13: The president said he wanted to travel there to thank voters. Earlier, he was in Denton, Texas, lending support for Attorney General Ken Paxton, who's in a tight campaign against Democrat James Tallarico for Senate. Earlier, the president said that Iran would be hit very hard if it's found to play a role in the attempt by the co-pilot of a Dubai jet to down the plane with more than 180 people on board bound for Tel Aviv. The co-pilot attacked the captain with an axe. Some of the passengers stormed the cockpit and subdued him as a reserve crew took over flying the plane. The man accused of planting pipe bombs outside Republican and Democratic National Committee headquarters the night before the Capitol riot has pleaded not guilty to new charges.
15: Federal prosecutors have now charged Brian Cole Jr. with 8 counts, doubling the initial charges to cover accusations he planted pipe bombs at 2 locations, the RNC and DNC. He pleaded not guilty in court before a federal judge in D.C. Cole's attorneys say he did not do this, that he is autistic, and that FBI agents forced a confession. Cole, who is 30, was arrested at his parents' home in Virginia last December.
13: Fox's Jessica Rosenthal. His attorneys are also representing former reporters who claim a former Capitol Police officer planted the bombs after they conducted video analysis. She is suing the reporters for defamation. She was cleared of wrongdoing by the FBI. A special prosecutor has been appointed by New York Governor Kathy Hochul to oversee an investigation into a woman's allegation she was gang raped at a Cornell University frat house in 2024. 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
13: A judge has rejected Lindsay Clancy's latest efforts to find her not guilty of killing her 3 children.
19: Lawyers for Lindsay Clancy had requested a judge dismiss the 3 murder indictments against her. They claim prosecutors didn't present enough evidence to show she was criminally responsible for her actions. But the judge who presided over the case, William Sullivan, said no to that, with a ruling that said the evidence was sufficient for a jury to find beyond a reasonable doubt that Clancy committed the killings. He also said there was enough evidence to show Clancy was criminally responsible for her actions. The new ruling paves the way for a retrial after a mistrial was declared last month. Jill Nato, Fox News.
13: A federal judge has ordered the Trump administration to reinstate a court-appointed federal prosecutor in Seattle that President Trump fired less than an hour after he was appointed. Roger Rogoff had filed a federal lawsuit in July after he was fired from his position as a U.S. attorney for the Western District of Washington. The Justice Department has said the president's firing of Rogoff was within the scope of executive power. Sean Diddy Combs back in solitary confinement after a report of preferential treatment at FCI Fort Dix in New Jersey.
11: Combs is serving a 50-month sentence at the federal lockup and was sent to the special housing unit after an NBC report claimed he was being cooked special meals, receiving massages, and paying fellow inmates to do his chores. NBC also obtained an alleged photo of Combs using a contraband cell phone. Combs's rep said, in part, the media characterizes ordinary prison life as news. Combs was convicted in July of 2025 on two counts of transportation to engage in prostitution.
13: Fox's Michelle Polino. Rapper Rick Ross arrested on Miami Beach on charges of battery related to what police say is an accusation related to domestic violence. I'm Lee Silasera. This is Fox News.
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2: Fox News, I'm Ted Lindner. President Trump campaigning for Republicans in Durant, Oklahoma, telling supporters he's confident Mike Mazey can win the election to succeed Governor Kevin Stitt.
3: The governor's going to win. He's going to win. He's going to be great. You're going to have your senator candidate is going to win. They're all going to win. 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I said, you know why? Because I won Oklahoma all three times with the highest vote total.
2: Mazey facing Democrat Cindy Munson, the president campaigning in Texas earlier today. Lawyers for Lindsey Clancy attempted to have the murder indictments against her that charged her with killing her three children tossed.
4: The judge who presided over the case, William Sullivan, said no to that, with a ruling that said the evidence was sufficient for a jury to find beyond a reasonable doubt that Clancy committed the killings. He also said there was enough evidence to show Clancy was criminally responsible for her actions.
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14: Welcome to America at Night with McGraw-Millhaven. Well, it's been a story and a half. The Tennessee officials were unable to put Christina Pike to death yesterday for a 1995 murder. They administered two doses of the lethal drug. She survived. She was reported to be snoring loudly after the attempted lethal injection. They then called an ambulance from the prison, and she was treated at the hospital. They now say that she is in critical condition. The Tennessee governor has suspended all executions until further notice. This wasn't the first mistake in Tennessee this year. The man to talk about it has literally written the book on botched executions. He is a professor of a PhD at the William Nelson Cromwell Professor of Jurisprudence and Political Science at Amherst College. Austin Sarrett, welcome to America at Night. Thanks for joining us.
15: My pleasure. Thanks for having me.
14: What do you think happened?
15: Well, I'm shocked but not surprised. So if you pay any attention to the history of lethal injection in the United States, you know that it is the least reliable method of execution ever used in this country. So the fact that another lethal injection would be botched, unsurprising. The fact that it would be botched after the lethal chemicals had been administered to her,

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4: News. I'm Ted Linder. A possible Iranian link into a thwarted attack on a British airbase used by the U.S. Fox's Peter Ducey.
5: A 25-year-old dual UK-Iranian national has now been arrested on suspicion of preparation of terrorist acts.
4: Emma, just 2 months ago now till the midterms. President Trump Thursday fighting to keep Republicans in control of Congress this November. The president campaigning for Texas Senate candidate Ken Paxton, who's in a tight race with Democrat James Tallarico at a Peterbilt truck factory in Denton.
6: Heavy truck shipments have hit an all-time high, the highest in the history of our country under the Trump administration. So America trucking is back.
4: The president also campaigning in Oklahoma. And the Atlanta Braves have knocked off the Philadelphia Phillies in the first-round wild-card playoff series, winning tonight 6-2. Atlanta winning the series 2-1. 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
7: All right, we got virtually no time left, so let me do this. Let me tell you that interesting phone call was interesting phone calls tonight. Didn't get to any voicemails. I promise we'll get to some tomorrow night. Tomorrow night on the show, Matt Wolf is going to review that new Tom Cruise movie, Digger, which is getting some very mixed reviews. So we'll talk about that. Plus, we have... what else we got going on? Anyway. Let me remind you that we've got the text line, the voicemails, and, of course, the podcast. Text your name to 8442-McGraw, and you will be off and running with the podcast as well as the text club. Have a great night, everybody. We'll see you tomorrow.

0: I'm John Batchelor. I welcome Jake Werner of the Quincy Institute for Responsible Statecraft, writing most recently at The Nation magazine, following the visit of Xi Jinping to Washington. And the results of what is to be done so far look to a great deal of expert pomp, and the policy is harder to find. However, Jake has done me the favor of going back to the beginning of the conversation between the People's Republic of China and the United States. I mean the very beginning, when China emerged from the closed-door horrors of the Cold War and turned to capitalism with Chinese characteristics. Jake, a very good evening to you. Thank you for this. Once upon a time, the United States was naive about China. It wanted it to be prosperous, raise it up and up and up. So it was just like Kansas City, lights for the oil for the lamps of China, all wonderful stuff. However, along the way, the naivete ran into a wall, which was Chinese took the goodwill and exploited it. In fact, the intellectual property theft, factory overcapacity, exploitation of the WTO rules, all of that led to the U.S. recognizing as not a partner, not a trading opportunity, but in fact a rival that now has ambitions to conquer all of the markets and maybe even dominate the planet, goes the fairy tale once upon a time. How is that unfair to China? Just three ways is enough, Jake. Good evening to you.
1: Yeah. Hi, John. Thanks. Thanks very much. Glad to be back on. And I think this is sort of the story that's underneath the more superficial coverage that we get coming out of the summit. There's a lot of talk is Trump's rolling out the red carpet for Xi Jinping? Is he subordinating the United States? Do we feel humiliated by this kind of sucking up to a dictator? And then discussion about kind of the immediate issues that were on the table, trade and AI. To me, and I think that conversation is very important, but I think it does kind of miss what's going on underneath the surface and in the background, and how that comes out of a history of the U.S. and China encountering each other through the free market globalization era. So the United States did establish free market globalization in the 1990s. It was sort of institutionalized through the World Trade Organization, the International Monetary Fund, and the World Bank. And various regional bodies. And the idea was everyone can join together in the single open global market, and anyone who integrates will be able to gain prosperity through the system. And the system was dominated by kind of free market forces, limited state capacity, reduction of taxes, deregulation, decentralization of authority. All of these things worked very well for big businesses based in the rich countries. So the rich countries being the United States, Europe, Japan, South Korea a little bit later. But the big businesses found free rein pitting the poorer countries against each other. They were looking for places to find cheap labor to do production for them. They were looking for new emerging markets that they could sell their products into. And because the global market was established quite suddenly, in the 1990s, that meant that all of the newly integrated countries, including China, India, the former Soviet Union, so Eastern Europe, Africa, Latin America, all of these countries had been relatively protectionist, had relatively closed domestic markets, where the state was trying to build up industry. All of a sudden, these markets were thrown open because of the triumph of free market globalization. The promise was the rich countries will bring capital to your country, and you will grow rich from that investment. The reality was that the big companies brought the capital. They exploited the labor. When the workers asked for something more, then those big companies picked up shop and moved somewhere else. And most of the developing world did not develop very much in this whole period. The only place that really broke through those limitations was China. And the reason that China was able to break through those limitations is that it had a strong state that was pushing a developmental program. And there wasn't alone in that. Other countries wanted to do that too, but China was the only country that was big enough, that was growing fast enough, that was dynamic enough, that was offering a welcoming enough environment for investment that the big companies from the rich countries were willing to make concessions to the Chinese state. And so they didn't just put the investment in, exploit the labor, and then leave when they were done. The Chinese government said, you have to leave something here that's going to help us too. And that is technology, that is access to know-how, that is intellectual property. This in the United States was called forced intellectual property transfer. But from China's perspective, this was just, they had the bargaining power to speak on to demand something from these big corporations from the rich countries. Other countries didn't have that. And so China did develop. It developed by kind of breaking the spirit, not always the letter, but the spirit of free market globalization. The argument I think we need to grapple with is that the spirit of free market globalization was meant to entrench these deep inequalities between the rich countries and the poor countries. And China breaking those intentions should not be understood as a purely bad thing.
0: It is important to note in your presentation, we will not pursue it because we're speaking of trade between China and the United States, to note that the globalization made countries poorer. It opened the gap more. It didn't solve the gap. Is that recognized today, or is that still debated by those who want globalization to return?
1: I think, the first thing to say is it didn't necessarily make countries poorer. There was sort of low-level growth in many countries. So some countries were really terribly damaged by free market reforms, in particular Russia and the former Soviet bloc. Because the reforms were imposed extraordinarily rapidly, they destroyed the basis of the previous economy. So there was catastrophic economic contraction in those countries. It was also true, it was not quite as bad, but it was also true in much of Africa and Latin America, which got into debt problems in the 1980s.
0: Right.
1: And they had to be bailed out by the IMF and the World Bank. And the condition for those bailouts was that they had to impose these rapid free market reforms. And that did terrible damage to those countries as well, destroyed their public health systems often, because it required people to it required ending state subsidies, and it required people to pay for their own healthcare. And these were people who were poor, so they couldn't afford their own healthcare. So there was a very serious damage in the 80s and 90s. Now, most countries recovered from that, and they found a way to fit into the global economy. They found a way to revive growth, but it wasn't transformative growth. It was sort of slow growth, and it was uneven growth. So they would find a place, a particular city. So, for example, Mexico, which was not one of the poorer countries coming into this, and it gained a huge amount of foreign direct investment from the U.S. So Mexico built up a really substantial car manufacturing industry in the area around Mexico City, and also a sort of manufacturing sector along the border with the United States that was more everyday goods, and those created new jobs that were attractive. These were sweatshop jobs, so they were
0: right.
1: deeply exploited, but they were attractive, and they helped some families get out of poverty. But it was uneven. So most of the country didn't benefit from that. So you had the emergence of these destabilizing inequalities within countries. And then, as I said, if the state or the workers demanded more, then capital just moved somewhere else. So it didn't. So Mexico has been basically stagnant for decades now. And that is an important factor when we think about how it became easy prey to the big drug cartels. Just to wrap up that point, is this recognized in Washington, D.C.? No, not at all. There is no sense that the free market globalization system was a loser for most people in the world. It did not open up the opportunities that everyone was talking about in the 90s. Instead, what has happened is basically people in Washington are scapegoating China. They say, yeah, we had a great system. China came in and wrecked it.
0: Returning to China, a winner of globalization because of its size and because of its discipline, U.S. grievances, you noted them, the IP theft is chief, but the subsidies and all of the rules being broken about imports and exports. The Chinese grievance is that they want to avoid the middle income trap, which would be useful to the U.S. to put them in it. And so therefore, China has a grievance, the U.S. has a grievance. And as I understand it, in this most recent meeting, the third time that Mr. Trump and Mr. Xi Jinping have met, they did not address the middle income trap grievance. They did not address intellectual property theft. Is that correct? They skipped those issues.
1: Yeah, more or less, because they've kind of fought themselves to a trade truce now. That kind of resentment on the U.S. side, that China broke the rules, it broke the system, many believe, and it did so by taking advantage of the goodwill of the United States.
0: Right.
1: It did so through sort of sinister means. That kind of resentment that has built up on the U.S. side eventually led to the trade war under the first Trump administration, and it helps explain not just the trade war, but the geopolitical confrontation that pits the United States and China against each other as these great powers that are in danger of starting World War III.
0: So what we have then is two powerful players both resenting each other, the other guy, and not talking about it. Sounds like the basis of a bad divorce, doesn't it, Jake?
1: Very much so. Each side is totally convinced that they were right. They're convinced that all the problems in the relationship are on the other side. They're both unwilling to recognize that there was something about the situation that they were in. So it's not, I think the starting point we should be starting from is understanding that both sides made mistakes. And I don't want to make excuses here for China. I think what China did is they did break the spirit, certainly sometimes the rules. They did so in kind of an underhanded way, because that's what people who don't enjoy power often do. And so it's understandable why they did what they did. It certainly left them in a better place than other developing countries. But at the same time, it had a really unhealthy impact on the system as a whole. I think it would be helpful if both sides understood that they both contributed to this, but more importantly, the source of this was the situation that they found themselves in, or the economic structure that pitted them against each other. And rather than just saying you're like to the other side, you're the problem here, we just have to confront you, we should think about how we could reform that system, so that it could work for the United States, so it could also work for China, and so that, and I think maybe most importantly, so it could work for the rest of the global South that didn't get much out of the last 50
0: years. Let's get to what can be done. You sound like a really good marriage counselor, so I'll depend upon you to make good recommendations. I'm speaking to Jake Werner of the Quincy Institute for Responsible Statecraft. His piece in Nation magazine about the contest between the People's Republic of China and the United States over trade. I'm John Batchelor.
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0: I'm John Batchelor, Jake Werner of the Quincy Institute for Responsible Statecraft. A standoff between the grieving U.S. and the grieving People's Republic of China over trade. What is to be done? The U.S. apparently has decided to be, well, the polite term is managed trade, otherwise known as protectionism. China, on the other hand, is going along very happily with the factory floor overcapacity. BYD, the EV vehicle, is an excellent example of China dumping, and the U.S. resents it. But you say there is a way forward. How do we solve this puzzle, Jake?
1: Yeah, I think the first thing to recognize is if we continue in the current course, the pressures are going to build up on both sides. China will have no reason to not offload its overcapacity and undermine the economy in the United States and also Europe. And the United States will have no reason not to keep pushing on many of these security issues and increasing the pressure on third countries that have economic exchanges with China. So we're going in a really dangerous direction. I think if both sides could recognize that the core solution here is to change the system that's pushing them against each other, then they could sit down and talk very seriously about how can we expand the ability of the global economy to absorb the overproduction that is now threatening both sides. And to me, it's not shut down production. The production in the global economy, that's the wealth that the global economy offers us. The problem is that people don't have enough money to buy the wealth that the economy is producing. And that's true within countries. There's huge inequality within countries. Many people in the United States who go hungry or who have to can't get the medical care they need. They don't have access to affordable housing. That's true in China. China is also a massively unequal place. There are a lot of people who feel like the competition is far too intense. They can't get decent health care. They can't get decent education. And most of all, that's true in the global South, where there is just massive deprivation, abject poverty around the world. And these are people who are working hard. These are not people who are not trying. It's just that they don't have access to the investment and to the wages that would allow their communities to thrive. So that's something that we can control. We can decide as a global community that we should raise wages for everybody, which would reduce the competitive pressures on everyone, as well as creating a lot more demand for consumer goods. We can decide to increase the provision of public goods. Everyone suffers if there's no clean water. Everyone suffers if we don't have decent sanitary systems. Everyone suffers if we don't have electrical systems and clean energy. We could, instead of pouring our money into some high-tech industry because we want to build up our military because we think we're going to fight a war with the other side, we should be paying attention to the core needs of regular people that have been systematically undersupplied for decades now.
0: Is Japan,
1: and that's something that unites it unites regular people across these divides,
0: is Japan,
1: across all countries.
0: Is Japan a model that we can recommend? Follow that example? If we went from resentment to working with Japan? We have about a minute.
1: Yeah, absolutely. There are all kinds of opportunities in the U.S.-China relationship to talk through some of these problems that were impossible 20 years ago because China was so far behind. Now that China has caught up, we can talk to China as a peer. We could talk about reciprocal market opening. We could talk about harmonizing regulations. These are the basic trade discussions the United States wanted to have 20 years ago but couldn't because if China had opened up in the way the United States wanted, it would have wiped out Chinese development. But now China has developed, and we can have those discussions. And we can also talk about how Chinese investment in the United States could benefit. And you are suggesting the Japan example. That's exactly what happened in the trade conflicts with Japan in the 80s, as the United States said, if you flood our market, that's going to destroy our industries. But you can invest in the United States. You can create jobs for American workers. You can transfer your technology to American businesses. Those are the conditions under which investment could work for both sides. And instead of raising the walls against each other, then we can
0: go ahead.
1: Then we can instead of raising the walls against each other, then we can both benefit from these exchanges once again on more equal footing.
0: Jake Werner at the Quincy Institute for Responsible Statecraft, writing in Nation magazine, podcast of our conversation about Xi Jinping's visit and more, available at Amazon Prime, at Apple, at Spotify, at Spreaker, and other distinguished venues. I'm John Batchelor.
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11: News. I'm Chris DeMeo. President Trump says Republicans must defeat Democrats in November.
12: If they're allowed to get back into office, we had a country that was laughed at all over the world. They were laughing at us. We're a bunch of fools. Now, they don't laugh anymore. We have the hottest country anywhere in the world, and we're going to keep it that way.
11: The president kicking off a 32-day campaign blitz in Durant, Oklahoma on Thursday night. A $15 billion investment in steel is coming to Iowa. Congresswoman Marionette Miller-Meeks says it's a boost for American-made products.
13: Even more importantly, this vertical integration of mine it in America, mill it in America, and make it in America, we're going to be able to be competitive when it comes to steel.
11: And the new plant is expected to produce 7.5 million tons of steel annually and bring in more than 1,700 jobs. 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

0: I'm John Batchelor. I welcome Joel Kotkin. He's a presidential fellow in urban futures at Chapman University, a senior research fellow at the Civitas Institute, University of Texas at Austin, writing about the future for the United States of America. Urban dwellers, suburban dwellers, exurban dwellers, all of them are moving. And that is what America does for opportunity and for risk. Move. I begin with what Joel identifies as the hillbilly states. Alabama, Arkansas, and Oklahoma added to Tennessee, the hillbilly states. It turns out, in the most recent negotiation between the Ellison family that has taken over most of the editorial space that I can see in America being condemned for buying Paramount, the movie company, along with CBS, the network, their negotiation with California was, if you don't give us what we want in terms of taxes and advantages, we're going to Tennessee. We're going to leave Hollywood, pack up everything, and we're out of here. Now, a generation ago, my generation, if you'd said that when you first arrived in California, you'd be laughed at. Yeah, sure, fine. Can we buy you a ticket? It'll be a bus, of course. There's no planes going to Tennessee. Now, California gulped and made the deal, and Paramount is staying in Hollywood. Joel, I mention that because it puts meat to your observations about the energy corridor. What is it, Joel? How does it include Tennessee? Where are we going? Good evening to you.
1: Well, I think the main point here is that increasingly, even in industries that we always associated with New York, L.A., Chicago, increasingly people are able to do that work in part because of the technology in places that they couldn't do before. You know, you see the movement of major podcasts I can think of, you know, two very prominent ones. One that was here in Southern California moved to Tennessee, and another one moved to Austin. So, you know, you're seeing that kind of movement. You're seeing, take a look at a map of where the new technology centers are, where people are building going to be building semiconductors, where they're going to be building the data centers. Almost all are in most of it is in the Sun Belt states, ending in California, but Arizona, Texas, even now Louisiana, certainly some of them are moving, you know, to the area around Atlanta. Otherwise, there's just this movement of even elite industries. You know, people used to say the South and the hillbilly states, they get the low end jobs. You know, we don't want those low end jobs, which may not be that low end, but that would be the idea. Well, you know, people are going to, you know, go to Texas because it's cheap and there's no unions. But in reality, what is happening now is that higher end industries are now beginning. It's very parallel to what happened in East Asia. At first we said, well, we'll move the manufacturing, but the design and everything else will be there. Eventually, the Japanese, the Koreans, the Chinese, develop the capacity to compete at the highest level. This is what's happening in the Sun Belt today, is that places that were relatively marginal have now become powerhouses. And, you know, if you look at technology, some of the rising technology schools, you know, you have Texas A&M, but Georgia State, Vanderbilt, these are all becoming major universities. And as the coastal universities have gotten nuttier and nuttier, more and more people and students are saying, I'm going to go to school in the South. I don't want to go to school at Columbia where, you know, particularly if I have the misfortune of being Jewish, I'm going to be persecuted. I'm going to go to a place where I'm welcomed, where

0: to be more and more power in these places. By 2050, Texas is on course to pass California in population. In the next 5 years, the biggest cities outside of New York and LA are probably going to be in Texas. Houston and the Dallas Fort Worth area for sure. We're going through this transition, but we unfortunately, a large part of academia and the mainstream media, they're still locked in old paradigms. They still think everybody's dream is to live, to live in New York City or to live in LA. And, for people of our generation, we lucked out. I came to California in 1971. I was there through the Silicon Valley's first boom. I was there during the big aerospace boom. It was a place of enormous opportunity. I was fortunate to be there when that was happening. It's now a different situation. I don't think my daughters would have the same opportunities that I had.
1: The urban core, there's what's being left behind. You have statistics supported. They're overwhelming. They're inventing new places to live. It's not just suburbia anymore. Even that is becoming conventional. It's what you call exurbia, which is where I now live, sometimes known as rural America. Why not, Joel? That energy corridor you're talking about extends in all directions. Power is something you can buy. You can back up your power if you don't trust the local providers. In addition, communication is everything for what we do and what many of the services do in America. Because of Starlink and other connections, you don't have to be in Manhattan to make a deal or to even propose taking a new business on. You can go anywhere. Is that the driver, our ability to be remote?
0: That's the enabler is the way I would see it. In other words, you are now able to do things in various locations that you simply couldn't do. There are still going to be, there are always going to be deal makers. My personal belief is when all is said and done, New York will probably still remain important for certain very specialized industries. But it's going to be basically, as one writer called it, it's the city as entertainment machine. It's a place where, I was just in New York and I was astounded by the number of kids, people in their early 20s. Huge numbers of them. I wonder how many are going to be there in 10 years. I think the trajectory is now the city is really there. It's like New York is this huge Disneyland. And at some point, you have to leave Disneyland. But for 5 years, particularly if your parents are helping pay the rent, it's a great place to be.
1: A detail, because you and I both know that San Francisco, Seattle, Portland, Los Angeles, San Diego are all troubled with the commons being overwhelmed with dysfunction. That is something that is very hard to tolerate as you get older, Joel. Maybe when you're a young person, you can walk through it, but when you have a family, you don't want to be there.
0: Well, this is certainly the case. I was just in Los Angeles, had a meeting in downtown LA, which has become kind of dystopic. And you drive by areas, and I swear, I said, this looks like a bad part of Mumbai. It could be turned around. The problem is with the DSA ideology, they say, okay, if you want to live on the street and scream and yell at people, that's okay. We're not going to arrest you. We're not going to make you have some sort of treatment. It can be turned around. In Mayor Lurie in San Francisco is making real progress on these issues. But the problem is that because of the demographics of cities and the rise of groups like the DSA, the pushback is really quite extensive. You can't deal with this dysfunctional population. You talk about the commons, people say, well, he's got a right to be on the street. Well, does he have a right to scream at me? Does he have a right to, to be abusive in dealing with women?

0: I mean, there's really, it, there seems to be no idea in many cities that you have to have a public space that's safe and secure. If you allow crazy people to run wild, you know, yeah, you know, the tourists from you know, from Iowa say, ah, well, I saw the guy running around Times Square in, you know, in his jockey shorts, and he was screaming and yelling. Oh, well, that's kind of, you know, local color. I wouldn't want to live in it every day.
1: Also, we're going to turn to What Is to Be Done. Joel Kotkin, writing most recently at Unheard, a wonderful publication out of Britain. I recommend it highly. Joel is writing about the new geography of America, the opportunity geography, when we come back. I'm John Batchelor.

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0: I'm John Batch with Joel Kotchin of Chapman University, writing it Unheard about the geography of opportunity in America. The business-friendly fringe is how the British editor put it. It's a wonderful way to think about where I am. Joel, I didn't realize until I read your article that I was in the fringe. It makes me actually sound progressive, doesn't it? Okay. I'm in the Connecticut woods on a farm that's been here for about 150 years. It's now my farm, and I walk it, and I'm very pleased with it. I was 50 years in Manhattan. I got all my letters Manhattan spelled out and left in 21 after the worst of the pandemic. And I'm wondering, Joel, is that a driver for these decisions we've made? I'm surrounded by people who all have apartments or did in Brooklyn Heights and Manhattan. And we all realize we're all New Yorkers who exited because of the pandemic. Does that mean we get over it and go back? Or does that mean the pandemic changed the landscape forever?
1: I think the pandemic accelerated things that were already happening. And I think it's going to, the trend is going to continue. I think people may, it obviously depends how much money you have, but basically, I think most of these people will not return to New York as full-time residents. There's no evidence of major net in-migration to New York. I mean, there's much more out-migration. And New York is in better shape, certainly, than Los Angeles, which, frankly, I think had a better hand but played it even worse. So I think that these trends are there. I think the pandemic accelerated it, mainly through the growth of remote work. And I think that you're going to just see this continued movement. And again, it's going to, the hot place of 1 year in, once everybody, there's been all this movement there, people say, well, I really don't want to live in Dallas-Fort Worth when it, becomes probably the third largest metro in the country, because it's too big, it's too expanded, it's the traffic's bad, whatever the things that people object to. But then there's always other cities. I mean, the advantage that we have in the United States is we have many metropolitan areas and even smaller areas that are livable and have a lot of amenities. We have lots of options. It's not like in the UK, where if you're not in London, you're really nowhere.
0: The change is happening very rapidly, generation to generation. When I arrived in New York in 1970, it was the place to be. It was really hot, Joel.
1: Yes.
0: And all the arts, everything was piling on top of itself. In 50 years, that went away. That suggests that it's a moving story with the U.S. We're not dug in. We'll go where the action is. Right now, the action is in Tennessee, even less than Texas. I hear Austin filled up and the prices are distorted. So why not
1: now the prices in Austin are going down because they do something that you can't do in New York and you can't do in L.A. There was a boom. There was a mass migration. They, as Texans always do, they overbuilt. And now the rents are going down and the prices are going down. That's how a healthy economy is. That used to happen in New York. There would be periods where prices got high, then they would go down. And then people said, okay, I'm going to get in now. I remember that here in Southern California. But today, because we build so little, there's really, if you're in a nice neighborhood in the house or even a decent apartment, it's not going to get less expensive because you have to have enough new supply to reduce the prices. And then if for New York, and I think it's going to happen in other cities, you now have people who ultimately want to turn all private housing into public housing. That's their goal. They don't even, I don't think Mayor Mondami believes in the dream of owning your own house. He prefer that, you live in something that's been provided by the government.
0: You're talking about nationalizing housing, this thing they do.
1: Yeah, I mean, and we see this. It's not just in the United States. We just saw the old East German communists winning the election in Berlin, and they want to go and essentially expropriate the privately held apartments. You know, I just think that this will just accelerate what's going on now. Now, I think what we're going to see is there'll be a big movement, I think, in this election, you know, back to the Democrats. And then they're going to sort of become what we don't know is whether they're going to try to become more moderate or whether they're going to follow the DSA path. Because I think, you know, if you run on the DSA platform, you're going to lose even against, you know, someone like J.D. Vance, who's not the most attractive candidate in history.
0: A detail from my experience. Montana was a place I went to often to talk to people who I liked a lot. They left Bozeman. Why? Because it's all California. That's what's happening. So they moved further north into the wild country where the buffalo used to roam. And that is an alternative for people who live there now. But it's joyous to think of Montana as a California town.
1: Yeah, well, you know, when you think about it, you know, Sun Valley has some of the same things. Park City, Utah.
0: Right.
1: You know, the people are moving to these areas. And obviously, look at, you know, what's happening in parts of Pennsylvania. There are areas where people really want to have pay ridiculous.
0: They want security, Joel. That's important.
1: And they want security. They, you know, like, you know, one of the advantages of living in Orange County is that actually if something happens, the cops show up.
0: Yeah.
1: And people are the sheriffs are very efficient. You know, this is a huge advantage. You know, let's say in the college campuses during these camping that was going on, you know, the right. Encampment cities in the University of Texas, they didn't let that stay for 2 months.
0: We have 30 seconds, Joel. Go ahead.
1: So I think basically what it is affordability, safety, and space. Those are things that people want, and they're going to keep moving until they find them.
0: Joel Kotkin of Chapman University, writing about geography and opportunity in America. Once upon a time, if you make it in New York, you could make it anywhere. Now, we're anywhere. 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I'm John Batchelor.
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8: The Blitz begins. I'm Chris DeMeo, Fox News. President Trump makes a stop in Texas as Republicans face crucial midterm races.
9: President Trump telling a crowd at a Peterbilt truck factory north of Dallas Thursday.
10: Heavy truck shipments have hit an all-time high, the highest in the history of our country under the Trump administration. So America, trucking is back.
9: Touting his trade and tariff agenda and efforts to boost American production, saying the U.S. has added 60,000 new manufacturing jobs. The president also addressing costs and the Iran war.
10: So one way or the other, it's going to be over. And when it's over, oil is going to go like that. In the meantime, prices have come way down, oil prices.
9: The stop, part of a campaign blitz to promote the GOP as it works to hold on to its slim congressional majorities in the midterm elections. Kristen Goodwin, Fox News.
8: The president also rallied tonight in Oklahoma. President Trump says there's a possible link to Iran and a co-pilot who tried to crash an Israel-bound jet this week. Fox's Jared Halpern has more from the White House.
11: President Trump says investigators are looking into a link between the co-pilot of a Fly Dubai jet who stabbed the pilot and tried to crash the aircraft in Iran.
10: I would say the answer based on what I'm hearing is yes, but we're working on it right now.
11: If Iran is found to have been involved in the attempted attack on the Israel-bound plane, President Trump says there will be a response.
10: Oh, they'll be hit very hard. Don't worry. You just ask them. They know what happened.
11: Israeli Prime Minister Benjamin Netanyahu says the co-pilot underwent Islamist indoctrination. The co-pilot is from Oman, a Gulf country that does not have diplomatic relations with Israel. At the White House, Jared Halpern, Fox News.
8: New York Governor Kathy Hochul has appointed a special prosecutor to oversee an investigation into a woman's allegations that she was raped at a Cornell University fraternity house. 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
8: Krista Pike, the woman who survived two lethal injections during an execution attempt, is in critical condition and is receiving medical care, according to her lawyers.
15: The now 50-year-old was convicted back in 1995 at the age of 18 for the torture and murder of her 19-year-old classmate, Colleen Slimmer. But Krista's attorneys say it took an hour for officials just to put in her IVs. She received two doses of the lethal drug called pentobarbital, which witnesses say she was still snoring loudly more than 30 minutes later. Her attorney is now moving to commute her sentence, arguing she was in unnecessary agony. Meantime, the governor is halting all future executions while the state reviews what went wrong.
8: Fox's Chanley Painter. Before the planned execution, about 25,000 people have signed a petition to Governor Bill Lee asking him to commute Pike's death sentence to life in prison. Four new crew members are on the International Space Station after a record-breaking trip.
16: SpaceX launched Commander Jessica Watkins and her crew Thursday for NASA after a three-week delay to fix their Dragon capsule's fuel system. After docking with the International Space Station, the four got hugs and handshakes from personnel already on board. NASA says the new crew made it to the ISS in 7 hours, 55 minutes. That's the shortest time ever. A fact not lost on Watkins. Watkins soon after she climbed into the station.
17: We are so excited to be here. That was a super quick trip. It is hard to believe that we're already here.
16: There are now 11 people on board the ISS. Four who've been on the station since February are scheduled to start the trip back to Earth Monday. Jill Nato, Fox News.
8: Stocks finishing on higher ground on Thursday. The Dow finishing up 20 points. The NASDAQ and S&P 500 also finishing higher. I'm Chris DeMayo. This is Fox News.
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0: I'm John Batchelor. I welcome Mary Anastasia O'Grady, writing the America's column for the editorial page of the Wall Street Journal. USMCA, tariffs, trade between the United States and Mexico. Right now, it appears, as an amateur from the outside, that the Trump administration is being extremely aggressive, even hostile, towards our neighbor to the north, Canada, and our neighbor to the south, Mexico. And Mary introduces the possibility that this will not be forever, that it's for now. Mary, a very good evening to you. The USMCA is negotiated in the first term for Mr. Trump. And my understanding is that it's very complicated in that it doesn't go away just because you don't like it 1 year. It takes many years for it to go away. So is it your report that the USMCA, under pressure now by the Trump administration, I believe Mexico and the United States have taken a break in the negotiation, cannot go away suddenly? It will be with us for quite some time, no matter what Mr. Trump says. Good evening to you, Mary.
1: Well, good evening, John. You're right about that point that it doesn't go away just because the U.S. and Mexico and Canada don't sign an extension, a 16-year extension. When they renegotiated this thing in 2020, the Trump administration put in a kind of poison pill in the agreement that says that after 6 years, they would all have to sign an agreement that the trade pact would be extended for another 16 years. And if they didn't agree in that year, 2026, to extend the pact, it would stay alive and there would be another review in another year and they would have a chance to extend it again. And that would continue for 10 years. And if over 10 years there was no agreement to extend the pact, then it would be dissolved. So we're only in year one. The Trump administration did not agree to extend the pact this year. Mexico and Canada wanted to sign, but the U.S. wouldn't do it. So now, between now and next year, there are going to be, talking back and forth and so forth. And then next year, there'll be another opportunity to extend the pact. In the meantime, the U.S. is negotiating with Mexico about President Trump's use of what they call Section 232 tariffs. These are tariffs under the Trade Act, I believe it was 1962, that Congress allows the president to implement on national security grounds. So the U.S. told Mexico, we are using Section 232 to implement national security tariffs on steel, aluminum, what they call derivatives, which are things that are made out of steel aluminum, like washing machines and dishwashers and refrigerators. And we're also using 232 tariffs to put 232 powers to put tariffs on autos, finished autos coming from Mexico. So those are pretty high tariffs on Mexico right now, even though it has a free trade agreement. And Mexico is in the process of negotiating with the U.S. to bring those tariffs down because it's very hurtful for their economy. So those are the negotiations that are going on right now.
0: If I understand correctly, the negotiation is about reducing that 232 tariff.
1: Exactly.
0: And agreeing that it's no longer going to be a zero tariff. That's not the case anymore. It's elevated, but it's not as high as it is now, which is what, 50%?
1: It's 50% on steel, aluminum, and manufactured derivatives, and 25% on finished autos. So that's high. The thing is that the tariffs that are imposed there are strictly 232 tariffs. What I think the administration wants to do is change those tariffs to something that's lower, but get rid of what used to be under USMCA, zero tariff trading between Mexico and the U.S. and Canada. In other words, The administration wants to dissolve the open borders in trade between Mexico and Canada and instead implement something that has tariffs. And that's destructive to USMCA.
0: Now the part that gets really complicated, and I need your help. The U.S. wants more. It wants Mexico to limit the amount of metal that it imports from outside its country. Is that correct?
1: Yes, the steel industry wants the administration to ask Mexico to put high tariffs on steel that Mexico brings from Asia, probably China, but also Japan and South Korea, into Mexico. Now, the U.S. already has protection against the use of that metal in the U.S. in things that are sold in the U.S., but that's not good enough for the steel industry. It doesn't want Mexico bringing any steel in for its domestic market because it wants Mexico to have to import steel from the U.S. So they're trying to ask Mexico to put up a trade barrier to the rest of the world for domestic manufacturing in Mexico.
0: So we want Mexico and treat it the way the U.S. treats metals from outside?
1: Exactly, yeah. It would be almost as if you had a customs union. A customs union, you have a common trade barrier from outside the union. So, for example, in Brazil, Argentina, Uruguay, and Paraguay, where you have a customs union called Mercosur, there's a common tariff around the whole area. And the steel industry wants that common tariff that the U.S. charges against imports of steel to be implemented in Mexico, which would limit Mexico's competitiveness in manufacturing for the domestic market. And it would also limit the U.S. use of steel in autos for about 30% of the car, because right now, cars that we import from Mexico that are supposed to have zero tariffs have to be 70% North American steel. They want so there's another 30% that they can use steel from outside, and the steel industry wants to get rid of that as a possibility and have all the steel made inside the common territory of North America.
0: We have a minute, Mary, and it sounds to me like Mexico is being extremely obliging and not insisting on compliance with the USMCA, which it could do. So it's negotiating in good faith. Is that enough for the U.S.? We have less than a minute.
1: Well, it's not good enough for the U.S. They are being obliging. I think Claudia Sheinbaum, the president of Mexico, knows that she has to stay on good terms with Donald Trump. I think she's somewhat afraid of him. She wants security help, which the U.S. has been giving to her government. Mm-hmm. And she knows she needs the USMCA in whatever form it eventually takes under Donald Trump, but she can't afford to basically have a big trade war with the U.S. It's too costly to her economy and her political fortunes in Mexico. So she's being obliging, but just because she's nice enough to say, okay, we'll consider it, that's not good enough. The U.S. is going to push her to be more protectionist in order to create what looks more like a customs union, particularly in steel and aluminum. And I think that's going to be damaging not just to the Mexican economy, but to the U.S. automotive industry.
0: Mary Anastasia O'Grady of the Wall Street Journal editorial page, writing of Mexico and Trade, podcast of our conversation about Mexico, available at Amazon Prime, at Apple, at Spotify, at Spreaker, and other distinguished venues. I'm John Batchelor.
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0: I'm John Batchelor. Eurozone borrowing cost surge in global bond rout. Subhead, Financial Times, London reporting. European debt hit with bout of selling after U.S. 10-year borrowing costs strike highest level since 2002. I welcome my colleague Veronique DeRogier of the Mercatus Center, writing about debt. And I'm understanding that the Trump administration and several administrations past tell me not to worry, not to worry. We can handle debt. They keep buying us. There's never been a failed auction. What are you worried about? Veronique, what am I worried about? Good evening to you.
1: Good evening, John. Well, I think you're worried about the same thing I'm worried about. I think it's kind of amazing that we have the economy, the incredibly strong economy that we have, considering how much abuse it has been taking from various administrations and government over the last few decades, and especially considering how much debt accumulation has been done, I guess in the name that, you know, no matter what you borrow, the government borrows, the economy will be able to actually pay back, I guess, with more taxes.
0: Does anybody respond to numbers? I'm going to try them. In 2007, before the crisis, debt to GDP was 35%. Today, no disaster is happening, and the debt to GDP is projected to be 175% by 2056. Now, in that rise, the assumption is that nobody will be upset. That's okay?
1: Yes.
0: Everything will be normal?
1: So I should actually kind of do justice to the people who are saying this. And the reason why I was writing this is because this is not, I don't believe that nothing is going to happen. But there are a lot of people who are pretty much saying, look, we've gone from a debt to GDP ratio of 35% right before the financial crisis. And now it is like 100% and nothing has happened. And that means that basically it's not clear that something's going to happen going from 100% of GDP to 175% of GDP in 30 years. Now, that's the argument. And I'm just saying, actually, this is not true. First, the market has reacted already to this debt accumulation. We just went through the biggest inflation that we've had in 40 years. And in fact, if you measure inflation that we just had, the way we measured it in 83, you and I talked about this, actually the inflation this time around was much higher than the one we had in the 80s. So that's the first thing. It's like the notion that nothing has happened is nonsense, right? We haven't had any failed auction, but we had very weak auctions where basically the Treasury couldn't sell all its long-term bonds, and it had to go to a much short-term maturity. In fact, the maturity of the bonds sold in 2026, the average was 2.5 years. It's really, really short. So that's the first thing, that the notion that nothing has happened and the market hasn't reacted to all this debt accumulation is nonsense. But it doesn't follow that even if it were true, it doesn't follow that it would continue to just, you know, not react because we haven't had what people think about when they think about a debt crisis. So this is why I wrote this piece, because I said, well, let's think through what those people are saying and maybe explain why I disagree with it.
0: In addition to the rationalization here, we're looking at doves and hawks, right? Okay. Mm-hmm. The hawks would be worried. The doves are not. They claim mm-hmm. that because there's been no reaction so far, investors are comfortable with it. But I just read the headlines. Bond rout. Isn't that the investors panicking? Bond rout.
1: Yeah, I think first, like, it's our interest rates are long-term interest rates are above 5%, and obviously part of that is economic growth due to the super investment and the private sector investment in AI, but also part of this is that investors aren't too kind of confident or as confident as they used to be that they're going to be, that if they lend money over 30 years to the federal government, that they're going to be paid back with money that hasn't been inflated. So those rates already are actually saying something.
0: We've worked on Social Security again and again and again, the drop dead mm-hmm. date being 2032. Medicaid mm-hmm. and Medicare are equally gigantic and haven't been solved and are not going to be solved. Mm-hmm. People are genuinely worried about that. Is that connected to the debt problem?
1: Yeah. So what's happening is basically in 32 and then 33, I think, for Medicaid, the trust funds are going to dry up, and then Congress is going to have to decide what to do. And Congress is is a bunch of cowards. They don't want to actually confront the difficult question. And the difficult question is going to be, if they do nothing, benefits are going to be cut for Social Security by 22% across the board. And very likely, they're not going to want to reform the programs, and they are going to want to borrow everything. But Social Security, and that's where we're talking $40 trillion without even looking at the interest payment on the debt. But that's a small part of the debt problem that we have. The big problem of the debt problem that we have is like it's only a small portion of the of Medicare that is going to benefits that are going to have to be cut, but the rest of the program is already like wrecking in an enormous amount of debt. So just to give you an idea, Social Security and Medicare alone, if Congress decides to not reform them, is going to basically required to borrow $138 trillion with interest payment on the debt. So that's in the case, that's a scenario where they don't do anything and they borrow everything. And the question asked here is, okay, the moment they commit to not reforming and they say we're going to borrow for these programs, are investors going to be saying, okay, wait a minute, I think this looks bad, and there's going to be inflation in the same way as we had in 2021. And I'm saying yes, but there are people who are saying no because AI, you know, there's going to be so much productivity, so much all of this. And you're kind of like, well, that's well and fine. Yes, sure. I actually believe that we can get a lot of growth. But in the same way as you get a lot of economic growth from AI, you get a pressure on interest rates. So rates are going up at the same time. And so, I mean, it's very hard to imagine a scenario where Congress decides to borrow everything. And we have to remind people the only debt problem we really have is Social Security and Medicare. That's it. That really is. It doesn't mean that I wouldn't want to cut all sorts of other programs that I think the federal government shouldn't be involved in. But these are the two programs that are the driver of our debt, our current debt and our future debt. And if they decide to do and not reform, then I think we're going to have a big problem.
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8: Fox News, I'm Ted Lindner. Just 2 months to go now till the midterm elections. President Trump on Thursday fighting to keep Republicans in control of Congress this November. The president campaigned for Texas Senate candidate Ken Paxton, who's in a tight race with Democrat James Tallarico at a Peterbilt truck factory in Denton.
9: Heavy truck shipments have hit an all-time high, the highest in the history of our country under the Trump administration. So America trucking is back.
8: The president also rallying in Oklahoma on Thursday night. And the Atlanta Braves are moving on after winning Game 3 of their first-round wildcard series over the Philadelphia Phillies in Atlanta Thursday night 6-2. They will next take on the Los Angeles Dodgers in the division series that starts on Saturday at 4 p.m. Eastern time in L.A. in a game that will be seen on Fox. 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

0: I'm John Batchelor, Hotel Mars, episode end, David Livingston, Dr. Space of the Space Show, my colleague and co-host, and we're going on a search for a starship. Starship in the present, starship in the future, with Eric Berger of Ars Technica. I remind you all that Eric is the Boswell of SpaceX. His two books, Liftoff, Elon Musk and the Desperate Early Days That Launched SpaceX, is compelling because it has the drama, the moment that Elon Musk decided to throw his money on the floor and let's go for it. Reentry, that is the genius of why it is now SpaceX's business, because it made reentry of the first stage and more viable, and therefore cut the cost of into low Earth orbit and beyond. Eric, a very good evening to you. Mission 14, a success. Reaching orbit with Super Heavy and Starship. What is important to you about the mission? What surprised you or what pleased you most? Good evening to you.
1: Well, good evening, John. I think quite clearly getting to orbit for the first time with Starship, you know, both from a regulatory standpoint and a technology standpoint, was a huge deal. It allows them to start generating revenue from Starship by putting these much larger, more capable Starlink satellites into orbit. And with the mission largely being a success, it allows them to get, you know, closer to a high cadence of Starship launches. So I think it's, there were a couple minor concerns as part of the mission, but a big step forward generally.
0: David, you have a question for Eric.
2: Do you have any information on what was behind the engine problem?
1: I don't have any specific information, David. I do think that is the concern, and that we've seen that with Raptor 3. This is the newest iteration of the Raptor engine designed to be more lightweight and powerful. There was some engine out on the way up with the first stage, and then obviously with the upper stage, there was a vacuum Raptor problem as well. I think Raptor reliability is going to be a problem until they solve it. So we'll have to, you know, see how they perform on that in coming missions.
0: What David and Eric are talking about is there are 33 engines on Super Heavy. One of them flamed out, something that I've seen before in one of the earlier missions, but there's so much muscle there that the mission continued. The flame out on the upper stage is new to me. And I want to concentrate on the success here because Starship is everything about going to the solving the Earth-Moon system. Is this the final version of Starship? I know 1, 2, and 3. Is there 4, 5, and 6 to come?
1: I'm sure SpaceX will continue tinkering for quite some time. You know, they did so, they basically, after Falcon 9 launched, they spent a decade, you know, sort of improving that vehicle till they got it toward a final state. There's no question that SpaceX will continue to tinker with Starship, and there will be sort of significant block upgrades going forward. I mean, each flight, they're learning a lot about the vehicle. They still have to really solve the reentry problem with the heat shield. And so, you know, Musk's has reduced the number of grid fins. These are kind of the cheese grater things at the top of the vehicle that help steer it on reentry. They've reduced the number from 4 to 3. He sort of made a comment that maybe they'll reduce from 3 to 2. So I think we're going to continue to see significant changes for a long time.
0: And the tiles, are they still experimenting with the tiles on reentry?
1: Absolutely. I mean, I think they've gotten some really good data in recent flights, but this is definitely a work in progress, and I think they're far from an optimal solution to that yet.
0: David, you have a question.
2: Given that they made orbit, any way to estimate when a human trial might begin?
1: A human trial, like a human's launching on Starship from Earth?
2: Correct, yeah.
1: So I've heard aspirational dates of a 2029 launch date for humans on Starship. I just think that given all of the other priorities that SpaceX has with this vehicle, both in terms of launching Starlink and orbital data centers and then moon missions for NASA, I would see that being pushed down the line. So my sense is that humans launching on Starship from Earth remains something, you know, in the early to mid 2030s, probably at the earliest.
0: I like that. And let's go back to what makes money, Starlink, which is what we're talking on right now. This mission was important to me because they showed how, well, first of all, it's like putting a

0: exaggerated comparison that a couple, that several dozen of these flights can put up a communication system that's equal or more powerful than anything we've ever had. Have you heard that exaggeration?
1: Yeah, I don't know if it's an exaggeration. I mean, you know, they have done, they've put up something like 13,000 Starlink satellites, and I think if you put up a few hundred of these satellites, you could match that capability.
0: That's amazing. And given the competition out there chasing them, it's wonderful to watch that success on a experiment on what is a probing mission, not a final lift for Starship. David, you have a question?
2: Eric, I'm curious. Do they release the Starlinks from time to time all in comparable orbits, or are they able to maneuver enough to have special orbits for where the Starlinks go? Do you know how that distribution is done?
1: Well, as we've seen with Falcon 9, they'll launch toward different orbital inclinations to get those in the different orbital shells that they want. I suspect we'll see that over time with the Starship vehicle. The rocket will go to a specific orbit, release the Starlinks and come back, and then on its next flight it may go to a different orbital shell. So I think it's going to, you know, vary over time. We'll see some going into more polar orbits, some into more equatorial orbits, just to serve, you know, eventually cover the entire planet with service.
0: How far ahead can we see 15, 16, 17? What is to be achieved in the next? I understand the pace is going to pick up. They're going to launch again, what, in 3 weeks, 4 weeks, something like that?
1: Possibly next month in October for the 15th mission. I think the really key milestones they're looking for now, number one, obviously they want to make sure that they're getting good performance from the Raptor engines on the way up, and especially on the way back down as well during reentry to control the flight of these vehicles. The big milestones for the rest of the year, I think, John, are going to be trying to bring back the Super Heavy booster and catch it at the launch site, and then bring back Starship as well to the launch site and catch that with the towers for, you know, for potential reuse. And I think one or both of those milestones could still happen this year.
0: So they want to catch both simultaneously? Well, they want to catch both on the same mission.
1: Yeah, and I think what we're probably looking at is like the first stage goes up and comes back within about 7 or 8 minutes, and then the upper stage anomaly would be like 6 to 12 hours in orbit, deploy its payloads, and come back.
0: That was the breathtaking moment. That's what Musk sold the whole planet when they caught Super Heavy. So when they catch Starship, it'll be a satisfactory moment. David, you have a question?
2: We hear that China's coming out with big rockets and reusable. Are they approaching anything near Starship, or we're down at a whole different level?
1: Well, we're seeing some really aggressive and interesting behavior from China, which is not trying to copy really anything but what SpaceX has done. And there's lots of activity in the Chinese commercial market about Falcon 9-like rockets. We're starting to see some of these launch, some of them even land. And so I think in the near term, there's going to be a lot of competition and medium lift from Chinese sort of quasi-commercial companies. That some of them have gotten funding from the Chinese government. Some have gotten technology transfer from the Chinese government or other assistance. But these are private efforts to be taken seriously. Some companies have also started to come out with Starship-like renderings. In terms of hardware, I think we're still, you know, years away from companies catching up to what SpaceX has done, just in terms of the scale of the Starship program. I mean, these are huge launch vehicles, huge launch towers. But that is definitely where most of the energy in terms of competition is coming from.
0: Are there going to be any missions for Starship out of Cape Canaveral, or is it all going to be Boca Chica until they go to Louisiana?
1: No, missions are coming from the Cape soon. I think that, you know, we could definitely see Starship flight from Florida during the first half of next year. They have a couple launch towers there that are, you know, in nearing completion. And I think that a lot of the missions for NASA as part of the Artemis program will end up flying from Florida.
0: From Florida. Yes, that'll be helpful. Eric Berger of Ars Technica, the senior writer that we count on. We count on Eric to tell us what is fact and what is fancy. And we're going to turn to an article that Eric has up now. I recommend it to everybody to read carefully. It's about the future of low Earth orbit and SpaceX. And it's not what you think. David Livingston, Dr. Space of The Space Show. This is Hotel Mars Episode N. I'm John Bash.
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0: I'm John Batchelor with David Livingston, Dr. Space of the Space Show. This is Hotel Mars, and we're headed to the Moon and the Mars. First the Earth-Moon system, then the Earth-Moon-Mars system with Starship. But in keeping with Starship's many missions ahead to dream of the century, Eric Berger here from Ars Technica, the author of two books that you must study. You fourth graders out there, you have to learn these books because they're your future. About, first of all, the success of Elon Musk and SpaceX in the beginning, in the early part of the 21st century. Liftoff, Elon Musk in the desperate early days that launched SpaceX. And this big one, re-entry, SpaceX, Elon Musk, and the reusable rockets that launched a second space age. Well, here we are, moving into the third space age, Eric, because I read in your Q&A at Ars Technica that SpaceX is walking away, drifting away, moving away from being a shuttle to low Earth orbit. And the question is, why? And then what can take its place? Let's go first with why. Why are they stepping back and saying Dragon and Falcon 9 will have a limit?
1: Yeah, it's really quite remarkable, John, because Crew Dragon launched, you know, humans for the first time just a little over 6 years ago, and SpaceX is now basically saying that they're looking to retire it as soon as possible. I think certainly by 2030, it will make its final crewed mission. And that really leaves NASA in a bit of a pickle because, you know, they funded SpaceX and Boeing to develop crew transportation systems back in 2014. Crew Dragon has really delivered. You know, they've sent more than a dozen NASA missions to orbit now, and Boeing is still kind of really struggling to get off the launch pad.
0: And the reason they're moving away from the shuttle business is because money? Because it doesn't pay enough? Because it diverts their attention? Why?
1: All of those reasons. I think the reality is that Elon Musk views Starship as the entire future of SpaceX's launch program, and wants to, you know, move away from Dragon and Falcon 9 and Falcon Heavy as quickly as possible. These are basically seen as distractions. Mm. You know, you have to keep some of your good engineers on those programs, and he'd like to basically pour all the company's resources into getting Starship flying as rapidly as possible. So to the extent that he can minimize the work being done on the other programs and focus on Starship is the goal. And one of the reasons for that, quite simply, is that if you look at their S-1 filing, SpaceX obviously went public earlier this year, in terms of their total addressable market, all of the stuff that it does with commercial launch, flying astronauts for NASA, is a fraction of 1% of where it sees its future revenue coming from. So yeah, it's money and it's resources.
0: David, you have a question.
2: If he implements this, it's going to leave not only NASA but these commercial space stations in a pickle because they're not, as far as I know, building their own transportation. So are you getting any feedback or ideas on what they intend to do?
1: Yeah, for several months now I've been talking to these commercial space station providers, and I talk to officials with these companies regularly because I'm pretty fascinated by this industry. They've been in panic mode, right, because NASA has been doing this contracting process this summer where they're basically trying to get bids from these companies to actually move forward with development of the space stations. And as part of that bidding process, the companies had to come up with, you know, proposals for how they were going to fly astronauts to and from their space stations. And when they would go to SpaceX and say, how much would you charge for a Crew Dragon flight in the 2030s? SpaceX was telling them, we're not going to sell you Crew Dragon missions because we're not going to be flying them anymore. So, you know, NASA, I think, feels pretty good about Crew Dragon transportation through the lifetime of this International Space Station, but after 2030, when that retires, who knows?
0: All right, my suspects. First of all, Starliner. Second of all, Blue Origin. Third of all, the Russians. And fourth of all, something called the Exploration Company. Who's in the lead and who do we trust?
1: So this week, NASA confirmed some reporting I had done earlier this month saying that they were going to work directly with Boeing to continue development of Starliner. So this was supposed to be a fixed price program, but NASA is going to kick in $359 million more to help Boeing solve Starliner's propulsion issues and also find a rocket for it to launch on after the Atlas V retires. So that's a pretty significant commitment from NASA to make sure Boeing stays in the game with Starliner. And then there would at least be a vehicle available for private space stations in the 2030s. The concern I think a lot of people have are there's multiple. One of them is that Boeing hasn't executed very well on human spaceflight to date, so do we have confidence in them going forward? And secondly, if it's just Boeing in the game for transportation to low Earth orbit, what does that mean for prices for astronauts? And I think the answer is they go sky high.
0: And the other possibilities, Blue Origin, where are they in a crewed vehicle?
1: So Blue Origin has been working on a vehicle internally. The project is known as Space Vehicle. And the design development work of that is pretty far along. They've also been conducting parachute tests. They've been building some flight hardware. So it's there. It's coming along, but it's getting from here to a sort of vehicle ready to launch astronauts in orbit is still a long and hard road, probably costing a couple of billion dollars. And I don't think Jeff Bezos and Blue Origin are going to want to foot that bill. And I don't think NASA is going to want to foot that bill. And Jared Isaacman, the administrator, made it pretty clear this week that he didn't see that was NASA's responsibility. So I'm not sure we get from here to orbit with Blue Origin, you know, anytime soon.
0: Are the Russians a possibility? Are they still selling or is it all sanctioned?
1: The Russians would sell, I would imagine. And the Soyuz vehicle is nothing if not reliable for getting three people to and from orbit. The problem is, you know, with the war in Ukraine and the state of U.S.-Russia relations, I have asked about this multiple people at NASA and in private industry. And this does not seem like that is a feasible alternative. Like, just the idea of counting on Russia for, you know, Western astronaut transport in the 2030s, I don't think that's going to happen.
0: You name one company that's new to me. Is it the Exploration Company? What's it called?
1: Yeah, the Exploration Company.
0: And have they got a vehicle? Where is it in production?
1: So this is a European company that's building a cargo spacecraft that will go to the International Space Station. They're targeting late 2028, and the founder of that company, a woman named Helene Hubi, is very committed to developing also a crewed vehicle. She's seeking funding from the European Space Agency, and I think they're interested in it. The problem is that, you know, even if they were to really start major development later this year or next year, it's probably still mid-2030s before that's ready. It's really hard to develop crew spacecraft and get it certified. And so, you know, even if they're really efficient at what they do, it's going to be a long road.
0: SpaceX is sounding like the kid who brought the football and said, it's my football, and goes home, leaving everybody standing around looking at each other. Okay, fine. That's who they are. David, we have a minute. Go ahead for one more question.
2: Under pressure by government and the private companies, do you think SpaceX would keep going with Falcon 9 launches and Crew Dragon for a replacement to come online?
1: I don't know. I just NASA has really asked them, pressed them in recent months, and my understanding is that Elon Musk and Shotwell at SpaceX are pretty committed to winding down Dragon, and there's nothing really to compel them to do so. I do think the Falcon 9 rocket will continue flying a little bit longer. I've heard that SpaceX has told the U.S. military that it will continue to fly Falcon 9 and Falcon Heavy for military satellites until Starship is certified and onboarded as a replacement. So that's Falcon 9 probably flies for the U.S. military for several years longer.
0: Eric Berger, Ars Technica, the two books you must learn, Liftoff and Reentry, about SpaceX. David Livingston, Dr. Space of the Space Show, podcast of our conversation about SpaceX's future and low Earth orbit, available at Amazon Prime, at Apple, at Spotify, at Spreaker, and other distinguished venues. I'm John Batchelor.
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12: 1 month and a day until the midterms. I'm Ted Lindner, Fox News. President Trump kicking off a 32-day midterm campaign marathon, hitting the road as Republicans fight to hold on to their power in Congress. The midterms shaken up as a major test of the president's second term, with control of Congress on the line. One key battleground, the U.S. Senate race in the state of Texas between Republican Attorney General Ken Paxton and Democrat James Tallarico. The president was in Texas Thursday.
13: I want to thank you for being here, you special man. And again, you certainly one of the, but I think maybe the best attorney general of the whole United States of America. That's your only qualification for the job. I'd say that's a very good qualification.
12: The president also rallying in Durant, Oklahoma, where he told supporters he's confident Mike Mazie can win the election to succeed Governor Kevin Stitt. Mazie faces Democrat Cindy Munson. President Trump weighing in on the suspected hijacking attempt of that Fly Dubai plane. The president says he's closely following the investigation. Fox's Jeff Paul with more.
14: The Emiratis are leading this investigation, but they are working with the Israelis as they try to figure out why the suspect allegedly stabbed his co-pilot and then tried to crash the plane. Netanyahu saying the suspect was from Oman, a country Israel doesn't have diplomatic ties with and therefore wouldn't be allowed to land in Israel. The prime minister is working to figure out exactly how that was allowed. Netanyahu says the suspect is now being interrogated in Saudi Arabia. The prime minister also crediting not only those ordinary citizens who helped stabilize the plane, but the pilot, an Indian national.
12: Israeli Prime Minister Bibi Netanyahu telling Fox investigators believe the co-pilot was radicalized by Islamic groups. And the Atlanta Braves moving on after winning Game 3 of their first-round wildcard series over the Phillies in Atlanta Thursday night, 6-2. They'll take on the Dodgers in the division series starting Saturday at 4 p.m. Eastern time in L.A. in a game that'll be on Fox. 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
12: This morning, the Labor Department releases the all-important jobs report for the month of September.
19: Payrolls are predicted to increase by a modest 90,000 in September, a sharp decline from August's surprisingly strong 162,000 gain, which was nearly triple expectations. August's jobs report showed a much stronger rebound in hiring after a shaky summer. More recent labor market data have remained fairly stable, signaling that the job market has regained some footing. The unemployment rate is forecast to hold steady at 4.1% for a third month in a row. September's jobs report takes on added importance after the Fed raised rates by a quarter point a couple of weeks ago and indicated that another increase is likely before the end of the year to combat inflation. Hillary Barsky, Fox News.
12: Four astronauts arriving at the International Space Station Thursday night.
17: This new ISS crew of two Americans, a Canadian and a Russian, will spend the next 6 months in space. As they acclimate, NASA's Low Earth Orbit Program Manager Dana Weigel said experiments are part of their mission, including research on stem cell-derived tissue, hoping to inspire new health breakthroughs.
20: Pharmaceutical treatments or figuring out how a disease actually really activates. But we can target treatments for things like heart disease, ALS, Parkinson's.
17: There is also monitoring of the astronauts' blood flow to see how zero gravity affects it. This is the 13th crew SpaceX has taken to the ISS. Gernal Scott, Fox News.
12: And New York's Governor Kathy Hochul and New York Attorney General Tish James giving an update in the Cornell rape case, set to do that later this morning. The plaintiff, identified only as Jane Doe, alleges she was drugged and gang raped at a Cornell University fraternity house back in October of 2024. The accused men have argued that the woman's allegations directly contradict her original recorded statements. I'm Ted Lindner, and this is Fox News.
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24: 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Gary McNamara and Eric Hurley talk about everything from politics to social issues and news of the day. Whether you're up late or you're just starting your day, welcome to the show. 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
25: All across America, we are Red Eye Radio. He is Eric Hurley and I'm Gary McNamara. Welcome and good morning. We're just talking about the president's incredible endorsement of Ken Paxton.
26: Yeah, it's weird because the president was in our neck of the woods about 20 minutes north of here in Denton, Texas at the Peterbilt plant where they're cranking out a bunch of Peterbilts. By the way, the 389 is a great truck. I've being part of the trucking industry, I've been up there to that plant. I don't know how many times they've done some expansion. It's really great for the company. The president, in fact, credited tariffs for that and all that, and that's all good and well. That's fine. But he was really, as you mentioned during the break, it was a campaign stop for Paxton. And you know, it's cool to see. I've seen that plant there in Denton, that Peterbilt plant. Lots of great workers, and they build some great products. Then he gets to talking about Paxton. And so here he says, all right, this is from The Hill. We might find some audio of this, but I don't have it in front of me. President Trump quipped that Texas Senate GOP candidate Ken Paxton was, quote, a pain in the ass, end quote, and acknowledged that he was, quote, a little controversial, end quote, during several stops in the Lone Star State in Oklahoma. Usually candid remarks about one of his own endorsees just weeks, unusually candid remarks about one of his own endorsees just weeks out from the November elections. Here's a quote from the president. When I was being hit by the radical left very hard, harder than a few people, that very few people could have withstood, I was being hit. Ken Paxton was at my side more than anybody. And I have to always remember that because he could be a pain in the ass sometimes, I'll be honest. He went on to say, quote, is he here, by the way? Oh, there he is. Good. I didn't even know if he's here. I don't care. I think he was joking. Anyway, he went on to say, we're going to send Ken Paxton to the U.S. Senate because he is, whether you love him or not, he's a little controversial, just slightly, but whether you love him or not, he's probably the best, or certainly one of the best. But the best. Oh.
25: By the way.
26: That's not a ringing endorsement.
25: Well, I think it does not fit what Newt Gingrich was saying the president needs to do.
26: It's not quite on point with that, the point that Newt and we have made. There is, the polls, are showing that Tallarico and Paxton are, you know, very close. We'll see what happens, and we'll see if any of those polls are accurate, and if Paxton ends up winning, we'll see where that goes. But Super PAC linked to Senate Republican leadership is poised to spend at least $100 million dollars to support Paxton.
25: Yep.
26: This again from The Hill.
25: There's a ton of money coming in now.
26: The nonpartisan election handicapper Cook Political Report rates the open Texas Senate seat as a toss-up, but, you know, we'll see. There's in that, I have seen, I was telling you earlier, the only ads I have seen for that race have been anti-Tallarico ads, and they're not from the Paxton campaign, I don't believe. I believe they're from a PAC.
25: Yeah,
26: and they talk about the radicals. You know, he's too radical. At the end, they say he's too loco for Texas. That's how they end it. But he talks about, you know, how Jesus was a radical feminist and the whole thing and all of these things. And so the one I'm seeing is a very quick web ad that's 15, 20 mm-hmm. seconds long. And so I've seen those. I don't see a lot of ads because I don't see them on YouTube, but I see them on other social medias and those, you know, again, we'll see.
25: I think effective. Again, it's tough because you don't get to see all the ads. And we've always stated this when it comes to Senate races or races in other states. And we've said it's tough to get a handle on it because you don't live in that state and
26: right.
25: you don't see the yeah. commercials.
26: Right. Right.
25: And again, I haven't seen every single commercial and where they're placed and all that. But mm-hmm. all I have to say is from the ads I've seen, it looks like Tallarico is just trying to be a nice guy that people like.
26: Yeah. Yeah.
25: You know, that yeah. the one ad, the one I saw, a couple of weeks ago, I mean, it just was every single break it was on.
26: Yeah.
25: And it was him, again, as I've talked about, him as a server at a restaurant serving people food
26: yeah.
25: and saying, you know, and smiling and everything else. I think he's looking to get the likability factor and really not try to talk about the issues. The ads, whether it's a PAC that's doing it or mm-hmm. or Paxton, are more effective to me because I want to know where you stand on the issues and where the other person stands on the issues. And they seem to be disseminating that pretty well. Whether that's going to affect independence the way it affected me, because I was looking at it and I said, well, what can, you know, Tallarico can go in there and try to be mainstream. He's lying if he does it.
26: Yeah. Right.
25: But, you know, what else can Tallarico sell except, I'm a nice guy like me
26: right.
25: and likability, yeah. yeah. likability does help win, you know, elections. And he's probably saying, look.
26: Mom Donnie.
25: Perfect
26: example. People liked him. Even the ones that said they were going to, some that said they were going to vote for him ahead of the election said, yeah, we don't believe the policies work, but we like the guy.
25: Well, who was it? Piker. Hassan Piker was saying,
26: yeah.
25: you know, we're going to make sure that if he gets to be the senator in Texas, that he governs as a liberal and not a moderate. I'm like, I don't think you have any worries, Mr. Piker.
26: Right.
25: He's Tallarico's as radical as you can get.
26: Exactly.
25: Of course he's going to govern as a radical.
26: Yes.
25: Because he's not a moderate.
26: No, he is not.
25: You know, and I'm just like, did he, you know, I was trying to figure out why Piker communicated that message. But then again, I guess you could look at him on a lot of the messages and go, what's your point besides being a hate monger?
26: Yeah.
25: What is it? But, and so that's how I view it right now. I just viewed the ads that I've seen. And to me, for somebody who thinks like me, the Paxton ads are more effective, whether they come from his campaign or the Pax. And we'll see what happens over the next, a few weeks, but they're not, you know, the problem for Tallarico is they can play the audio of him saying it.
26: Yes. Yeah. And there was audio, of him in this ad that I saw. And so, you know, those are things that work. Something we have said for the longest time the GOP needs to do. And remember, Rapid Response 47. Remember, they were posting entire interviews of Kamala Harris. Like, the entire interview.
25: Yeah, I know. Remember
26: they were
25: that.
26: Just, here you go. Here's our ad for the day. And that's what you do. Because it was so horrible for her. And that's what you do for the left. It needs to be the drive between now and Election Day has to be focused on how radical the left is and how dangerous it becomes if they get power, if they get momentum in any way as a party. If one day they've got the House, the Senate, and the White House again, I can't imagine what they're going to do. But it's going to be more the same, accelerated, because they'll realize their time is limited and they will push it to no end. And that's a problem. That is a massive, massive concern and should be for every American. And if you're a liberal and you vote for Democrats, you should be concerned too.
25: Are you ready for this? Another poll?
26: Hmm.
25: Harvard Harris, since we're just talking about the Democrats.
26: Yeah.
25: There's another poll out for the Democrats.
26: Okay.
25: For the presidential nomination.
26: All right.
25: Harris 38, Newsom 17. She has a 21-point lead.
26: All right.
25: Buttigieg, Ocasio-Cortez 12, Buttigieg 11, and everybody else is in single figures. Shapiro 7, Beshear 7, Pritzker 5. So there you go.
26: Wow.
25: But she's at 38, and Newsom 17. So there's still some hoping. Look, got to get the guy with the hairdo.
26: Yeah.
25: You know, got to get the guy that looks like Pat Riley.
26: Yeah.
25: But yeah, so I when you were just talking about Harris, and remember the woman that did the Harris? I can't think of her name. Is it Elise something? I can't think of her name. She did it so well.
26: She did Harris
25: so incredibly well.
26: Oh man, it was scary.
25: She had one. Either was on, it had to be on X. Yeah. Maybe it was on Instagram.
26: Right,
25: I don't know.
26: Right.
25: Instagram or X. She does both Harris and AOC.
26: Oh man.
25: And she has a camera pan from one to the other. She has her hair different for, and it's really good.
26: Oh,
25: she must be working on doing AOC.
26: Yeah.
25: And it's basically, if we run together, how are we going to do it?
26: Yeah.
25: And it is the funniest damn thing.
26: Oh my God.
25: Because she's doing both AOC and Harris.
26: Oh,
25: it is funny.
26: I love that. I love that.
25: I mean, it's the one I saw was better than anything I've seen on SNL in a while.
26: Yeah.
25: When
26: it comes to impressions, there are a lot of people that do a number of impressions over the years, just generally speaking. When you can get, especially when you can make the point, the late Steve Bridges, who did George W. Bush. Unbelievable.
25: He really did.
26: He did, it was the Foxworthy roast on Comedy Central. And you can find, it goes back a ways. But when he came out in full makeup and he looked identical, the makeup artist, unbelievable. And then his impression of George W. Bush, spot on. But when you can do that and also be relevant, right, in the moment, there are people that do some great Trumps and they're funny. But to do multiple, and Bridges did. So for her to do both of those, I'm telling you, that's
25: I just can't remember.
26: That's a talent.
25: I just can't remember her name. I'll find it. But all I could think was, oh, she's getting ready to start now after the midterms.
26: Yeah.
25: This is for the next 2 years.
26: Oh, sure.
25: And I'm thinking, you know what I'm thinking to myself? Because she does it so well.
26: Yeah.
25: Because it goes from Harris talking, and then the camera goes, it's a sort of a split screen, but you can't see it. It's so it looks like both of them are together. Right. And then AOC responds, and then AOC says something, and Harris responds, and it is word salad like you can't believe.
26: Yeah.
25: From both of them.
26: Oh, my gosh. That's and great.
25: But you look at it.
26: That's
25: say,
26: the real talent.
25: But the thing, here's the problem for Democrats on that.
26: Mm-hmm.
25: It's a parody, but it's not.
26: No.
25: It's almost not
26: it's
25: a parody.
26: It's based on the word salads and the fact that you can do that when you can write it and execute it near perfectly. That to me is just. I mean, that's great.
25: And what I was thinking at the point, I go, okay, what's the business model? Is she going to put this on YouTube, get, you know, 10 million views?
26: Yeah.
25: And she's going to, you know, put it everywhere. Do it over the next two years.
26: I mean,
25: I'm going to start before the midterm to get a head start on it.
26: Yeah.
25: And I'm thinking to myself, what's the business model going to be? Is she going to be out there promoting herself?
26: She can do public speaking engagements.
25: I know.
26: They'll hire her all day. Conservative groups will hire her all day. Steve Bridges did Obama. He did a number, but he did at one of the White House correspondents' dinners. That's actually one to pull up too. Steve Bridges and George W. Bush. So George W. Bush would say something, and Steve Bridges was at the podium as George W. Bush next to him. And then he would say
25: Esty.
26: Yeah, okay.
25: It's Esty Palti, I think.
26: All right.
25: That's your name.
26: And if you know, when you see that, it's like, my gosh. I mean, it's so spot on.
25: Yeah. She did, and remember, she did all the Kamala Harris.
26: Yeah.
25: During the last run up.
26: They were scary. They were so good.
25: Yeah. But when I saw her do AOC, I'm like, oh, she can't pull it off. And she had the facial motion.
26: Yeah.
25: And the her way of speaking.
26: Yep.
25: It was funny. And I went, wow, she's going to make a lot of money over the next 2 years doing this.
26: I hope so. I hope so. Good for her.
25: We are Red Eye Radio.
26: Brought to you by FPPF, Fuel Power Max.
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25: Here on iHeartRadio, he's Eric Carney and I'm Gary McNamara. Well, and I saw this, I went, okay, Republicans are going crazy over price controls. You ready for this?
26: All right.
25: John Kennedy, Senator Kennedy, promoting this, you know, because they straightened out the whole college thing, right, this week?
26: Yeah.
25: Apparently.
26: Yeah.
25: But they did not put in price controls that would limit annual ticket price increases for college teams.
26: Yeah.
25: Like, what the, you should, the response he got, 90% critical. Like, why don't you worry about the SAVE Act instead of price controls for basketball and football college games?
26: Yeah, right.
25: Here it is.
32: Mr. President, there was a time early on in this process that I truly believe this bill was dead as disco. But I think it's going to pass. And that's a tribute to a lot of people's hard work. Now, we've made a lot of people happy with this bill. We certainly made the colleges happy. We've made the universities happy. We've made their athletic programs happy. We've made their donors happy. We've certainly made the coaches happy. And we made the players happy, to to the extent that this will provide stability. I guess we made everybody happy. Not exactly. Who makes this possible? Who makes college athletics possible? Who generates all this cash flow? The fans. The fans. And we've done nothing for them. Zero, zilch, nada. And their ticket prices keep going up. And every single one of us in this body has been out there all across America talking about affordability. Yet in some cases, the prices have gone up, go up 30 and 35% a year. My amendment, before you cut me off, Mr. President, I talk slowly and I ought to get extra time. My amendment would prohibit any institution, conference, or intercollegiate athletic association from raising ticket prices by more than 4%.
11: We can stop that right there.
12: Yeah, yeah.
11: Has he lost his mind on this issue?
12: I'll tell you.
11: Absolutely freaking lost his mind.
12: Critical thinker,
11: yeah,
12: and spot on. This misses the mark. Sorry, it misses the mark. You know, it's not a driving issue.
11: No,
12: it really isn't.
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14: Fox News, I'm Chris DeMeo. President Trump says Republicans must defeat the Democrats in November.
15: If they're allowed to get back into office, we had a country that was laughed at all over the world. 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Now, they don't laugh anymore. 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
14: The president kicking off a 32-day campaign blitz in Durant, Oklahoma last night. 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
16: This is truly a special place. 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
25: And he's Eric Carly and I'm Gary McNamara. Welcome and good morning. You know, I mentioned before the whole Kevin Bacon scene from Animal House because it's, you know, thank you, sir, my heaven, other. I mean, just where we're going in our society. And I just happened to see here from Extra TV, Mary Louise Weller apparently has died, who was Mandy Pepperidge.
26: Oh.
25: I'll just say this. The woman that John Belushi was looking at while he was on the ladder at the house.
26: Oh, yeah. Yeah.
25: Remember? And
26: yeah.
25: And she was also the one in the cafeteria before the food fight.
26: Yeah. Yeah.
25: You know, so that's.
26: Yeah.
25: So it's.
26: All right.
25: Now, you know why I mentioned it?
26: Why?
25: It says she was 80. Extra TV had it, and then Wikipedia has it. Extra TV. Now, again, it's not going to be. She was had a, basically a minor role, but so it may not be, you know, we'll see what happens later on in the day.
26: Right.
25: But, that is what I saw there. So
26: yeah. Just,
25: all right. Now, but the we played, you know, the whole thing from John Kennedy. I mean, just like, for God's sakes, it's like, okay, now that we basically set the rules for college football, let's put price controls on it, too. Let's create the federal government's job is to control college sports because college sports can't control itself. And even to the point, well, one thing we've missed is we've controlled it and put rules and regulations in all across the board, but we haven't put in price controls. I'm Senator John Kennedy, I'm a conservative, and my belief is price controls for college sports. We're so doomed. And he's promoting it. And the response is just, we're brutal. You're talking about price controls for college sports, and, you know, why can't we get the SAVE Act in? Why can't we do it? You're a great. What the hell are the priorities of Congress? It's like, but we've saved college sports. I don't give a hoot.
26: Well, the thing is, with today's media, you can keep up with your team without having to go. Look, if you don't like the prices, then don't go. I mean, don't spend the money on it. You know, his point is, well, everybody should be able to afford it. Well, no, price controls don't work. It's this idea of, you know, and look, Each university.
11: I don't care if they work, though. Even if it,
26: in
11: they,
26: this
11: it,
26: case.
11: Even if they worked.
26: Yeah.
11: For Senator Kennedy, a Republican that views himself as a conservative,
26: right,
11: to be talking about it's the federal government's job to control the prices of college sports tickets is bat soup crazy.
26: Well, here's the thing. What actually works when it comes to price controls? You start pricing people out of things, people stop going. You know, I mean, apparently they're still getting people going to Cowboys games. I'm not sure why, but they pay these enormous prices. But the thing is that if let the free market decide, saying, well, no, they have to control their prices. You're not going to resonate with anyone unless they're, I don't know, Alabama football fan.
11: we've gotten to the point of regulation where, you know, just, and I know it's a nothing burger and it didn't pass.
26: Well, speaking of which,
11: it did.
26: The price of a nothing burger, that.

0: We are Red Eye Radio. He is Eric Cronin. I'm Gary McNamara. Welcome and good morning. Coming up following the bottom of the hour, I'm going to play an audio cut from Newt Gingrich for you, Eric, and you can tell me who it reminds you of. All right?
1: Okay. All right.
0: And I'm not going to say anything more. That'll be after the bottom of the hour. Plus,
1: all right.
0: This is amazing because when I told you we were talking in our pre-show meeting, you went, the Ninth Circuit? The three-judge panel of the Ninth U.S. Circuit Court of Appeals said critical race theory training may create racially hostile work environment. Duh!
1: Right.
0: Because the philosophy of critical race theory is racism.
1: From the very liberal Ninth Circuit.
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4: News. I'm Chris DeMeo. President Trump wrapping up a two-state swing in Durant, Oklahoma last night.
5: I really came here to pay my respect to a place, really to a place that I love and I appreciate. So that's why I'm here.
4: The president says even though he overwhelmingly won the state 2 years ago, it's important to get out and vote. Earlier, he was in Denton, Texas, campaigning for Attorney General and Senate candidate Ken Paxton. Four crew members of the NASA SpaceX Crew 13 mission launched to the International Space Station yesterday.
6: This is truly a special place. I'm excited to be back, excited to be sharing this place with my crewmates, Crew 13 crewmates, for the first time.
4: NASA Commander Jessica Watkins, the goal of the mission is to carry out scientific experiments designed to advance research and technology for future missions to the Moon and Mars while improving life on Earth. 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
0: And he is Eric Carly, and I'm Gary McNamara. 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By the way, this is great. Saw this on X. Scott Jennings.
1: Yeah.
0: Responding to this headline. Omani hijacker who stabbed Fly Dubai captain is religious extremist who refused to shake hands with women. Scott Jennings, honestly stunned by this revelation.
1: Oh my God. I love it.
0: All right, I'm going to play this audio cut by Newt Gingrich.
1: Okay.
0: And tell me if you've ever heard this before.
1: All right. Okay.
0: Here we go.
1: All right.
0: Advice on the upcoming midterm elections on Fox News.
1: Okay.
0: Here we go.
13: As Republicans have to remember, you have no friends in the elite media. None. And therefore, you have to be so clear, so consistent, so repetitive that you break through despite all the bias and all of the falsehoods that the elite media is going to use. And I think all too often, Republicans get off on other topics, and frankly, the president has the same challenge. He should be Harry Truman for the next 5 weeks. He should be out there every day. He can hammer this stuff home, and he can make a huge difference.
1: Thank you for listening to the show, Newt Gingrich.
0: When we used to say the major thing in politics and the major challenge, which should not be a challenge for the Republican Party, is just what Newt Gingrich said. We've been saying this for years. That it's about communicating a message effectively. The most frustrating thing for us is that, and again, this isn't over the top rhetoric. The Republicans should be up. If they communicated effectively over the last 20 years and where the people and even independents stand on the issues, should be winning elections by double digits.
1: Larry Kudlow said the same thing about a week ago. Again, Mr. Kudlow, thanks for listening. And the reality is they're not listening to our show. They're listening to logic because we break it down. It's the most basic part of campaigning, and it is communications, but it has to be repetitive. Okay. We'll compare it to radio. In music radio back in the day, I don't know. I guess they still do it. I don't know. You would play whatever the hit song was, played every 2 hours and 15 minutes.
0: Yeah, I remember that.
1: And the reason was because your average listener was only in their vehicle or listening for only about 20 minutes at a time, whatever it was. And so in talk radio, they listen for the entire show, especially when it comes to Red Eye Radio, or they know what will happen. They will become less informed. But in music radio back then, it was like 15 minutes, 20 minutes, and your audience. So you would repeat it. Now, for all of us on the air, It was grueling. It was the closest thing to waterboarding I have ever experienced.
0: And I discussed that earlier in the show when I was my first radio job out of college was playing soft adult contemporary rock.
1: Right. But you're trying to get, I mean, I don't know what the message was through to get through back then. For me, it was, you know, Madonna and Michael Jackson or whatever. But you were trying to saturate the audience, right, with what they wanted or what the record labels thought they wanted. For a political campaign and a party, number one, always campaign. This is one thing that I appreciate about the president, is that he was doing rallies during non-election cycles. And that's great. The rallies bring together your base, and that's great too. But I also like the approach of others in the GOP as of late that have come out and

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6: He spoke out from his hospital bed. I'm Dave Anthony, Fox News.
7: At that moment, I was fighting for my life.
6: That's Smit Machara in a video call with India's prime minister, who's hailed him as a hero for helping save the Fly Dubai flight he was captain of when his co-pilot attacked him, stabbing him, trying to crash the flight to Tel Aviv.
8: He describes how, bleeding from stab wounds on the cockpit floor, he somehow crawled to the door and raised the alarm. I could feel the aircraft was plunging, he says, and I said to myself while I was getting beaten, this is the last push. Do it. Passengers restrained the attacker. Pilots in training who happened to be on board landed the aircraft safely. Israel's prime minister says the attacker underwent radical Islamist indoctrination.
6: Fox's Jonathan Savage. Krista Pike is still alive after surviving an execution attempt in Tennessee Wednesday night, but she's in critical condition, according to her lawyer. After two rounds of an injection that wasn't lethal, Pike was condemned to die after being convicted of a 1995 murder. New York Governor Kathy Hochul appointed the state's attorney general, Letitia James, as special prosecutor in a reopened Cornell University rape investigation.
9: To oversee the reopening of an investigation into a former student's allegations that she was gang raped at a Cornell University fraternity house in 2024. The governor writing this, quote, Newly released information continues to raise serious questions about the investigation conducted by the Cornell Police Department and the decision by the Tompkins County DA not to prosecute an alleged sexual assault on Cornell University's campus in October 2024.
6: Fox's Chandley Painter. President Trump will campaign for Republicans in Alabama today in the push for the GOP to keep control of Congress in the November elections after trips to Texas and then Oklahoma, where he said at a rally last night.
10: If the Democrats win, you'll have an economic depression, very much like 1929, in my opinion.
6: Democrats are touting the president's low approval ratings handling the economy. 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
6: The family of Renee Good has filed a wrongful death lawsuit against the federal government. She was shot and killed by an ICE agent in a confrontation at her vehicle while she was protesting immigration enforcement in Minneapolis earlier this year. This as ICE scales back traffic stops.
23: Associated Press says a new memo for officers in ICE's enforcement and removal operations division says only agents who have completed specific training can make vehicle stops. They're also not to chase vehicles that fail to pull over. Instead, officers are to take down the vehicle's information for further investigation. That memo came out after dangerous encounters during vehicle stops, with ICE agents killing at least four people. In July, agents were told to pause most vehicle stops, but President Trump soon intervened, getting on Truth Social to tell the agency to continue traffic stops. Jill Nato, Fox News.
6: We'll get a key update to the economy this morning. The September jobs report predicted to show a slowdown in hiring from August with about 90,000 jobs created. The unemployment rate expected to remain 4.1%. On Wall Street, stock futures are rising before the report, up more than 200 points for the Dow and the Nasdaq. In the baseball playoffs, the Phillies are out. The final out on NBC, Atlanta beat Philadelphia 6-2 and will next face the two-time defending World Series champions, the Los Angeles Dodgers. On Thursday Night Football, Cleveland beat Pittsburgh.
24: Tries to get around the corner, cuts back inside, picks up a first down, and McLaughlin with the touchdown.
6: Jaleel McLaughlin opened the scoring, and the Browns finished it with a game-winning field goal in the closing seconds to beat the Steelers 27-24 on Amazon Prime Video. Cleveland's third straight win, Pittsburgh falls to 2-2. Kicking off week four of the NFL season. I'm Dave Anthony, and this is Fox News.
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0: Now, it's Red Eye Radio. Gary McNamara and Eric Harley talk about everything from politics to social issues and news of the day. Whether you're up late or you're just starting your day, Welcome to the show from the Relief Factor Studios. 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
2: All across America, we are Red Eye Radio. He is Eric Carley, and I'm Gary McNamara. Welcome and good morning. We're just talking about the president's incredible endorsement of Ken Paxton.
1: Yeah, it's weird because the president was in our neck of the woods about 20 minutes north of here in Denton, Texas at the Peterbilt plant where they're cranking out a bunch of Peterbilts. By the way, the 389 is a great truck. I've being part of the trucking industry, I've been up there to that plant. I don't know how many times they've done some expansion. It's really great for the company. The president, in fact, credited tariffs for that and all that, and that's all good and well. That's fine. But he was really, as you mentioned during the break, it was a campaign stop for Paxton. And you know, it's cool to see. I've seen that plant there in Denton, that Peterbilt plant. Lots of great workers and they build some great products. Then he gets to talking about Paxton. And so here he says, all right, this is from The Hill. We might find some audio of this, but I don't have it in front of me. President Trump quipped that Texas Senate GOP candidate Ken Paxton was, quote, a pain in the ass, end quote, and acknowledged that he was, quote, a little controversial, end quote, during several stops in the Lone Star State in Oklahoma. Usually candid remarks about one of his own endorsees just weeks. Unusually candid remarks about one of his own endorsees just weeks out from the November elections. Here's a quote from the president. When I was being hit by the radical left very hard, harder than a few people, that very few people could have withstood, I was being hit. Ken Paxton was at my side more than anybody. And I have to always remember that because he could be a pain in the ass sometimes, I'll be honest. He went on to say, quote, is he here, by the way? Oh, there he is. Good. I didn't even know if he's here. I don't care. I think he was joking. Anyway, he went on to say, we're going to send Ken Paxton to the U.S. Senate because he is, whether you love him or not, he's a little controversial, just slightly, but whether you love him or not, he's probably the best, or certainly one of the best. But the best. Oh.
2: By the way.
1: That's not a ringing endorsement.
2: Well, I think it does not fit what Newt Gingrich was saying the president needs to do.
1: It's not quite on point with that, the point that Newt and we have made. There is, the polls, are showing that Tallarico and Paxton are, you know, very close. We'll see what happens and we'll see if any of those polls are accurate. And if Paxton, ends up winning, we'll see where that goes. But, Super PAC linked to Senate Republican leadership is poised to spend at least $100 million dollars to support Paxton. Yep. This again from The Hill.
2: There's a ton of money coming in now.
1: The nonpartisan election handicapper Cook Political Report rates the open Texas Senate seat as a toss up, but you know, we'll see. There's in that I have seen, I was telling you earlier, the only ads I have seen for that race have been anti-Tallarico ads, and they're not from the Paxton campaign, I don't believe. I believe they're from a PAC.
2: Yeah.
1: And they talk about the radicals. You know, he's too radical. At the end, they say he's too loco for Texas. That's how they end it. But he talks about, you know, how Jesus was a radical feminist and the whole thing and all of these things. And so the one I'm seeing is a very quick web ad that's 15, 20 mm-hmm. seconds long. And so I've seen those. I don't see a lot of ads because I don't see them on YouTube, but I see them on other social medias and those you know, again, we'll see what
3: I think,
1: is effective.
3: Again, it's tough because you don't get to see all the ads. And we've always stated this when it comes to Senate races or races in other states. And we've said it. It's tough to get a handle on it because you don't live in that state. And
1: right.
3: you don't see the
1: yeah.
3: commercials.
1: Right, right.
3: And again, I haven't seen every single commercial and where they're placed and all that. But mm-hmm. all I have to say is from the ads I've seen, it looks like Tallarico is just trying to be a nice guy that people like.
1: Yeah. Yeah.
3: You know, that yeah. the one ad, the one I saw, gosh, a couple of weeks ago, I mean, it just was every single break it was on.
1: Yeah.
3: And it was him, again, as I've talked about, him as a server at a restaurant serving people food
1: yeah.
3: and saying, you know, and smiling and everything else. I think he's looking to get the likability factor and really not try to talk about the issues. The ads, whether it's a PAC that's doing it or mm-hmm. or Paxton, are more effective to me because I want to know where you stand on the issues and where the other person stands on the issues. And they seem to be disseminating that pretty well. Whether that's going to affect independence the way it affected me.
1: Yeah.
3: Because I was looking at it and I said, well, what can, you know, Tallarico can go in there and try to be mainstream. He's lying if he does it.
1: Yeah. Right.
3: But, you know, what else can Tallarico sell except I'm a nice guy like me.
1: Right.
3: And likability does help win elections. And he's probably saying, look,
1: Mamdani.
3: Yeah,
1: he's perfect example. People liked him, even the ones that said they were going to, some that said they were going to vote for him ahead of the election said, yeah, we don't believe the policies work, but we like the guy.
3: Well, who was it? Piker. Hassan Piker was saying,
1: yeah.
3: you know, we're going to make sure that if he gets to be the senator in Texas, that he governs as a liberal and not a moderate. I'm like, well, I don't think you have any worries, Mr. Piker.
1: Right.
3: Tallarico's as radical as you can get.
1: Exactly.
3: Of course he's going to govern as a radical.
1: Yes.
3: Because he's not a moderate.
1: No, he isn't.
3: You know, and I'm just like, did he, you know, I was trying to figure out why Piker communicated that message. But then again, I guess you could look at him on a lot of the messages and go, what's your point besides being a hate monger?
1: Mm, yeah.
3: What is it? But, and so that's how I view it right now. I've just viewed the ads that I've seen. And to me, for somebody who thinks like me, the Paxton ads are more effective, whether they come from his campaign or the PACs. And we'll see what happens over the next few weeks. But they're not, you know, the problem for Tallarico is they can play the audio of him saying it.
1: Yes. Yeah. And there was audio of him in this ad that I saw. And so, you know, those are things that work. Something we have said for the longest time the GOP needs to do. And remember, Rapid Response 47. Remember, they were posting entire interviews of Kamala Harris. Like, the entire interview.
3: Yeah, I know. Remember
1: they were
3: that.
1: Just, here you go. Here's our ad for the day. And that's what you do. Because it was so horrible for her. And that's what you do for the left. It needs to be the drive between now and Election Day has to be focused on how radical the left is and how dangerous it becomes if they get power, if they get momentum in any way as a party. If one day they've got the House, the Senate, and the White House again, I can't imagine what they're going to do. But it's going to be more the same, accelerated, because they'll realize their time is limited. And they will push it to no end. And that's a problem. That is a massive, massive concern and should be for every American. And if you're a liberal and you vote for Democrats, you should be concerned, too.
3: Are you ready for this? Another poll?
1: Hmm.
3: Harvard Harris, since we're just talking about the Democrats.
1: Yeah.
3: There's another poll out for the Democrats.
1: Okay.
3: for the presidential nomination.
1: All right.
3: Harris, 38. Newsom, 17. She has a 21-point lead.
1: All right.
3: Buttigieg, Ocasio-Cortez, 12. Buttigieg, 11. And everybody else is in single figures. Shapiro, 7. Beshear, 7. Pritzker, 5. So there you go.
1: Wow.
3: But she's at 38 and Newsom 17. So there's still some hoping. Look, got to get the guy with the hairdo.
1: Yeah.
3: You know, got to get the guy that looks like Pat Riley.
1: Yeah.
3: But yeah, so I when you were just talking about Harris, and what's remember the woman that did the Harris, I can't think of her name. Is it Elise something? I can't think of her name. She did it so well.
1: She did Harris
3: so incredibly well.
1: Oh man, it was scary.
3: She had one. Either was on, it had to be on X. Yeah. Maybe it was on Instagram.
1: I don't know.
3: Instagram or X. She does both Harris and AOC.
1: Oh man.
3: And she has a camera pan from one to the other. She has her hair different for, and it's really good. She must be working on doing AOC.
1: Yeah.
3: And it's basically, if we run together, how are we going to do it?
1: Yeah.
3: And it is the funniest damn thing.
1: Oh my God.
3: Because she's doing both AOC and Harris.
1: Oh.
3: It is funny.
1: I love that.
3: I mean, it's the one I saw was better than anything I've seen on SNL in a while.
1: Yeah.
3: When
1: it comes to impressions, there are a lot of people that do a number of impressions over the years, just generally speaking. But when you can get, especially when you can make the point, the late Steve Bridges, who did George W. Bush, unbelievable.
3: He really did.
1: He did, it was the Foxworthy roast on Comedy Central. And you can find, it goes back a ways, but when he came out in full makeup and he looked identical, the makeup artist, unbelievable. And then his impression of George W. Bush, spot on. But when you can do that and also be relevant, right, in the moment, there are people that do some great Trumps and they're funny. But to do multiple, and Bridges did. So for her to do both of those, I'm telling you, that's a talent.
3: I just can't remember her name. I'll find it. But all I could think was, oh, she's getting ready to start now after the midterms.
1: Yeah, yeah, yeah.
3: This is for the next 2 years.
1: Oh, sure.
3: And I'm thinking, you know what I'm thinking to myself? Because she does it so well.
1: Yeah.
3: Because it goes from Harris talking, and then the camera goes, it's a sort of a split screen, but you can't see it. It's so it looks like both of them are together.
1: Right.
3: And then AOC responds, and then AOC says something, and Harris responds, and it is word salad like you can't believe.
1: Yeah.
3: From both of them.
1: Oh my gosh, that's
3: and
1: great.
3: But you look at it.
1: That's
3: say,
1: the real talent.
3: But here's the problem for Democrats on that.
1: Mm-hmm.
3: It's a parody, but it's not.
1: No.
3: It's almost not a parody. It's based on
1: the word salads and the fact that you can do that when you can write it and execute it near perfectly. That to me is just, I mean, that's great.
3: And what I was thinking at the point, I go, okay, what's the business model? She's going to put this on YouTube, get, you know, 10 million views.
1: Yeah.
3: And she's going to, you know, put them out everywhere. Do it over the next two years.
1: I mean,
3: I'm going to start before the midterm to get a head start on it.
1: Yeah.
3: And I'm thinking to myself, what's the business model going to be? Is she going to be out there promoting herself?
1: She can do public speaking engagements.
3: I know.
1: They'll hire her all day. Conservative groups will hire her all day. Steve Bridges did Obama. He did a number, but he did at one of the White House correspondents' dinners. That's actually one to pull up too. Steve Bridges and George W. Bush. So George W. Bush would say something, and Steve Bridges was at the podium as George W. Bush next to him. And then he would say
3: Esty.
1: Yeah, okay.
3: It's Esty Palti, I think.
1: All right.
3: That's your name.
1: And if you know, when you see that, it's like, my gosh. I mean, it's so spot on.
3: Yeah. She did, and remember, she did all the Kamala Harris
1: yeah.
3: during the last run-up.
1: That were scary. They were so good.
3: Yeah. But when I saw her do AOC, I'm like, oh, she can't pull it off. And she had the facial motion.
1: Yeah.
3: And the her way of speaking.
1: Yep.
3: It was funny. And I went, wow, she's going to make a lot of money over the next 2 years doing this.
1: I hope so. I hope so. Good for her.
3: We are Red Eye Radio.
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3: We are on our radio. He's Eric Harney and I'm Gary McNamara. Well, and I saw this, I went, okay, Republicans are going crazy over price controls. You ready for this?
1: All right.
3: John Kennedy, Senator Kennedy, promoting this. You know, because they straightened out the whole college thing, right, this week, apparently.
1: Yeah.
3: But they did not put in price controls that would limit annual ticket price increases for college teams.
1: Yeah.
3: Like, what that you should, the response he got, 90% critical. Like, why don't you worry about the SAVE Act instead of price controls for basketball and football college games?
1: Yeah, right.
3: Here it is.
11: President, there was a time early on in this process that I truly believe this bill was dead as disco. But I think it's going to pass. And that's a tribute to a lot of people's hard work. Now, we've made a lot of people happy with this bill. We certainly made the colleges happy. We've made the universities happy. We've made their athletic programs happy. We've made their donors happy. We've certainly made the coaches happy. And we made the players happy to the extent that this will provide stability. I guess we made everybody happy. Not exactly. Who makes this possible? Who makes college athletics possible? Who generates all this cash flow? The fans. The fans. And we've done nothing for them. Zero, zilch, nada. And their ticket prices keep going up. And every single one of us in this body has been out there all across America talking about affordability. Yet in some cases, the prices have gone up, go up 30 and 35% a year. My amendment, before you cut me off, Mr. President, I talk slowly and I ought to get extra time. My amendment would prohibit any institution, conference, or intercollegiate athletic association from raising ticket prices by more than 4%.
3: We can stop that right there.
1: Yeah, yeah.
3: Has he lost his mind on this issue?
1: I'll tell you.
3: Absolutely freaking lost his mind.
1: Critical thinker,
3: yeah,
1: and spot on. This misses the mark. Sorry, it misses the mark. You know, it's not a driving issue.
3: No,
1: it really isn't.
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13: Fox News, I'm TJ Papa. President Trump's dumping votes today in deep red Alabama. Last night in Texas, the president attacking Democratic Senate candidate James Tallarico.
14: To put a guy, a freak like that in there would be such a horror to your state and such a horror to the country.
16: President Trump says he is campaigning in red states because he wants to make sure Republicans win by, quote, a lot, appearing to dismiss suggestions that he is playing defense.
13: Fox's Madeline Rivera reporting, New York Governor Kathy Hochul names State Attorney General Letitia James as the special prosecutor to investigate a woman's allegations that she was gang raped in a fraternity house near Cornell University's campus in October of 2024. Price a gallon of regular dropping again, landing at $4.39 a gallon. Diesel down slightly, breaking at $6.37 a gallon. 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
3: And he's Eric Carly, and I'm Gary McNamara. Welcome and good morning. You know, I mentioned before the whole Kevin Bacon scene from Animal House because it's, you know, thank you, sir, my heaven, other. I mean, just where we're going in our society. And I just happened to see here from Extra TV, Mary Louise Weller apparently has died, who was Mandy Pepperidge.
1: Oh.
3: I'll just say this. The woman that John Belushi was looking at while he was on the ladder at the house.
1: Oh, yeah, yeah, yeah. Yeah.
3: Remember? And
1: yeah.
3: And she was also the one in the cafeteria before the food fight.
1: Yeah. Yeah.
3: You know, so that's
1: yeah.
3: So it's 80. Now, you know why I mentioned it?
1: Why?
3: It says she was 80. Extra TV had it, and then Wikipedia has it. Extra TV. Now, again, it's not going to be. She was had a, basically a minor role, but so it may not be, you know, we'll see what happens later on in the day.
1: Right.
3: But that is what I saw there. So
1: yeah. All right.
3: Now, but the we played, you know, the whole thing from John Kennedy. I mean, just like, for God's sakes. It's like, okay, now that we basically set the rules for college football, let's put price controls on it, too. Let's create, federal government's job is to control college sports, because college sports can't control itself. And even to the point, well, one thing we've missed is we've controlled it and put rules and regulations in all across the board, but we haven't put in price controls. I'm Senator John Kennedy. I'm a conservative, and my belief is price controls for college sports. We're so doomed. And he's promoting it. And the response is just, we're brutal. You're talking about price controls for college sports, and, you know, why can't we get the SAVE Act in? Why can't we do it? You're a great, what the hell are the priorities of Congress? It's like, but we've saved college sports. I don't give a hoot.
1: Well, the thing is, with today's media, you can keep up with your team without having to go. Look, if you don't like the prices, then don't go. I mean, don't spend the money on it. You know, his point is, well, everybody should be able to afford it. Well, no. Price controls don't work. This idea of, you know, and
3: I don't care if they work, though. Even if they worked,
1: yeah.
3: For Senator Kennedy, a Republican that views himself as a conservative,
1: right,
3: to be talking about it's the federal government's job to control the prices of college sports tickets is bat soup crazy.
1: Well, here's the thing: what actually works when it comes to price controls? You start pricing people out of things, people stop going. Apparently they're still getting people going to Cowboys games. I'm not sure why, but they they pay these enormous prices. But the thing is that if let the free market decide, saying, well, no, they have to control their prices. You're not going to resonate with anyone unless they're, I don't know, Alabama football fan.
3: We've gotten to the point of regulation where, you know, just, and I know it's a nothing burger and it didn't pass.
1: Well, speaking of which,
3: it did,
1: price of a nothing burger, that would hit home with more Americans.
3: But it's just, you know, the Republicans are all jumping on price controls now, and it's just to the point that he is so confident in it that there he proudly posted that on X. And I really like Senator Kennedy.
1: This is very unlike him.
3: And I agree with that. But for him to post this, I had to ask the question, has he gone nuts on this issue? Has he lost his mind on this issue? Since when is, you know, I have problems with the federal government being involved. And I know you can look at it, you know, college football was a mess. You know something? So it's a mess.
1: Yeah.
3: Is it up to the federal government to control and regulate and have antitrust rules and exemptions for sports?
1: Right.
3: You know, we sit there and say, how do we get to the point where the federal government is involved in every little stinking aspect of our life? College football for the masses is entertainment.
1: Yeah.
3: That's what it is. It's entertainment. It's not a necessary component of our lives.
1: No.
3: It's not. And the federal government, you know, to sit there and, you know, we've gotten so involved. You know, we saw, you know, with the whole antitrust thing for, you know, the Paramount Warner. That whole thing.
1: Mm-hmm. Yeah.
3: Where all these attorney generals of 12 Democrat states, antitrust, antitrust, antitrust, and they were lying. It had nothing to do about antitrust.
1: Right.
3: And I mean, we're just, we figure out, well, but this is the government. So the federal government gets involved in every little stinking aspect of our lives. And we're like, it's about time they controlled college sports.

0: with that and say, what are you doing? Price controls now? Now it's going from credit cards to college sports? Because that's what it is. I mean,
1: where else would you, and how far would you go? You kick this door open, and how far would you go?
0: Yeah. It's just frustrating.
1: And also, what drove him to believe that is a key issue as we're in now down to weeks before the midterm?
0: Because they believe that everything is about that they're getting killed on prices. That's what it is. They believe the polls that they're getting killed on prices.
1: How about prices on things that matter?
0: I know.
1: That's my point.
0: Yeah, but I can say this from a Bills fan. When they came up with the PSL, that probably was the number one topic for months in the Western New York area.
1: Mm-hmm.
0: And still now, the prices of everything at the stadium, probably one of the top one or two issues that is on the news in that particular area.
2: Yeah.
0: Because people are addicted to their sports. And if you're addicted, you want the cheapest price for your addiction.
1: Well, my question more specifically is...
0: I just said that, didn't I?
1: Where was the outrage? Where was the... Yeah, because you saw it in Buffalo. I didn't see that. Maybe I missed it. Online that would drive Senator John Kennedy to that point.
0: No, there was no talk of legislation in New York.
1: well, and I mean specifically for, you know, college tickets. You know, did I miss a groundswell on social media?
0: No, you didn't. There was none. No,
1: exactly. If it built inside the city of or in the area of Buffalo, you know, based on, you know, the ticket prices for the new stadium and everything else, then it's a local issue and you're going to have people address it. And I don't know, you know, where it comes out.
0: The people had to pay the prices and the PSLs and the stadium is full.
1: Yeah. And that's and same thing with, again, the Cowboys. They're, you know, right. People complained about it and there are people that will go. There are people that can't afford to go. Well, it's on TV. And also, how critical is it in your life? How critical is it?
0: I don't have a college football team, so it's not.
1: I didn't go to college, so it certainly isn't.
0: Well, and if I cheer for the University of Buffalo, their tickets are probably, I don't know, $10 or $20 to go to the games.
1: Yeah.
0: You know, that's a college where, you know, that's the city where I'm from. And that I've gone to games before there because it's right around the corner from where I used to live.
1: Right.
0: So, and I would go to basketball games there too, but they're not $300-$400.
1: Well, remember there was a push to limit the ticket prices, centered around Ticketmaster for concerts. You know, they wanted to limit ticket prices. They wanted to limit, you know, the fees and everything that they could charge and everything. I could go into concerts a long time ago.
0: Well, it's when I'll never forget. Because I can't believe I missed it the first time when it came in 2004 when it was in Dallas.
1: Mm-hmm.
0: And that was Eric Clapton's guitar festival.
1: Mm-hmm.
0: You know, and it was for his, the rehab place.
1: Crossroads,
0: right. Mm-hmm. And I got the DVD, I don't know, probably a few years after.
1: Yeah, yeah.
0: I love watching that DVD. It's great. It's fantastic.
1: Great.
0: I mean, every form of not just rock.
1: Yeah, blues. But I mean,
0: blues,
1: jazz,
0: Indian,
1: right?
0: You know, yeah. I mean, just you talk all the different types of instruments with strings,
1: mm-hmm.
0: and they had, you know, the smaller concerts that were around the Cotton Bowl and everything
1: mm-hmm.
0: else,
1: mm-hmm.
0: and it's just fantastic.
1: Mm-hmm.
0: And I went, I'm gonna go the next time that's in town. Well, mm-hmm. they were doing it at the American Airlines Center, mm-hmm. and they were gonna do it all around, you know, inside and all the bars around there. And I said, you know what I'm going to do? I'm going to get tickets for both nights. And I'm going to, you know, make it a weekend, get a hotel and stay down there and experience it and go to all the little, you know, bars that have, you know, that has groups and everything else.
1: Mm-hmm.
0: It's like, each night was like $800.
1: Yeah.
0: Like, you're out of your mind.
1: Right.
0: I didn't go. I wanted to go. I didn't go.
1: Hey,
0: I didn't scream for price controls.
1: If the fans want to pay that and they want to pay that, you know, if they're into that and that's worth it to them, great.

0: You know, that's, but we don't need price controls to determine what the market's going to be.
1: Yeah. Just, it's so frustrating. But we can leave this segment with this, and it sort of relates a little bit, but it's a lot worse than anything Kennedy has ever said. The dangers of, I'm just going to read you the first sentence. Richard Stern, National Review, okay?
0: Yeah.
1: There is an intelligence loose in the world that has no respect for humanity. It seeks to manipulate us, pit us against one another, and harness us for its own purposes. And it's certain, and it is certain that it can run your life better than you can. It's not what you're thinking. The intelligence is that every socialist and collectivist who has ever lived, from Karl Marx to Bernie Sanders, whether or not maligned artificial intelligence truly poses a threat, misaligned human intelligence seeking to concentrate unlimited power in the hands of government bureaucrats remain the greatest threat we face. And goes on to talk about, it's not, we shouldn't really be worried. The worry is not artificial intelligence. The worry is human intelligence.
0: Yeah, that's
1: the problem.
0: Right.
1: I thought that was fantastic.
0: No, I love it.
1: What a timely article to write.
0: That's great. That's great.
1: It's true, because we walk around like a bunch of clones. Socialism, communism. Yeah. Did you open up a damn history book?
0: Right. No, it's like they're deliberately going out of the way. You mentioned brainwashing yesterday, and I was thinking, it's like they take their brain in to get it washed. They're deliberately asking for the brainwashing. They're asking to be ignorant. Please give me the blinders that I can put on, better blinders. I want to be more ignorant, even though the technology is available today, now more than ever, to be more informed.
1: You know, virtue signaling is willful ignorance and increased passion for your own ignorance.
0: Write that down. We may have to. We may have to keep that quote.
1: I'll think about that. I'll have it. It just popped into my mind.
0: Yeah.
1: I'll write it in the right way.
0: We'll frame it and put it up on the wall. We're gonna have to repeat that. Yeah.
1: I like that. We are Red Eye Radio.
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1: Okay, maybe this is better because I did that ad lib. All right. Virtue signaling in 2026 is to maximize our ignorance and drastically increase our passion and intensity for our stated maximized ignorance.
0: Keep that. Did you write it down?
1: Yeah. Virtue signaling in 2026 is to maximize our ignorance and drastically increase our passion and intensity for our stated maximized ignorance.
0: Put some fancy font on that. Okay, because I want a frame. We'll get some cool looking paper and a frame. Put it up here in this. I like that one. I like that one a lot because it says so much, and that's actually what it is.
1: Just popped into my mind. I went.
0: But you know what? It is the full circle that is the left, that is the willfully ignorant, and they really take great pride in it. And you bring in the virtue signaling part of it, and
1: I had to add to it, yeah, because
0: it really is
1: because it's a badge of honor. I'm virtue signaling,
0: yes,
1: but I have incredible ignorance, and I've got such increased passion for my stated maximized ignorance.
0: How many high profile liberals have been on Bill Maher's podcast, and he said to them, "You don't even know what's going on," and they admitted they didn't. It was, I don't know, three or four in the last several months. And we played the audio, and he's like, you don't even know what's going on with your own side. There's a perfect example.

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5: He wasn't just fighting for his life.
6: I'm Dave Anthony, Fox News. The captain of the Fly Dubai flight, who was stabbed by his co-pilot who tried to crash the plane, speaks out from his hospital bed in a call with India's prime minister. And here's Smit Machar through a translator.
7: When I was on the ground, I realized that the aircraft is going down. And I told myself, this is the last push, Smit. The door is right there. And I was still getting hit, but I opened the door.
6: That allowed the passengers to see what happened. And they rushed in, subdued the attacker, and safely landed the plane in Saudi Arabia. The co-pilot's in custody. He's from Oman. And Israel's prime minister says he'd become a radical Islamist.
8: Israeli intelligence sources tell Fox News that Israel will participate in the investigation alongside the UAE to determine the exact motive of the co-pilot and if he had direct ties to any foreign entities. Investigators will also try to understand how a weapon ended up in the cockpit.
6: Fox's Trey Yingston, Tel Aviv. Krista Pike is still in critical condition after the convicted killer survived an execution Wednesday in Tennessee despite getting 2 doses of an injection that was supposed to be lethal. Her lawyer, Randy Spivey, wants Governor Bill Lee to commute her sentence.
9: I do hope he cares, because this is as a citizen of Tennessee, this is something that was done in all of our names. And I'm haunted.
6: President Trump will campaign for Republicans in Alabama today after going to Texas and then Oklahoma, saying they can't let Democrats win back control of Congress.
10: We have the hottest country anywhere in the world, and we're going to keep it that way.
6: Well, Democrats are trying to take advantage of low Trump approval numbers handling the economy, and Democratic candidates have slight leads among likely voters in two Fox News polls. James Tallarico leads Ken Paxton by 2 points in Texas. Josh Turek has a 2-point advantage over Ashley Hinson in Iowa.
11: Turek has clear edges with women, suburban voters, and independents, with whom he holds a more than 2-to-1 lead. Hinson does better with men, rural voters, and white evangelicals.
6: That's Fox's Grinnell Scott. 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
6: Next hour, a key report on the economy comes out. A jobs update the Federal Reserve will consider ahead of another potential interest rate hike.
15: Payrolls are predicted to increase by a modest 90,000 in September, a sharp decline from August's surprisingly strong 162,000 gain, which was nearly triple expectations. August jobs report showed a much stronger rebound in hiring after a shaky summer. The unemployment rate is forecast to hold steady at 4.1% for a third month in a row.
6: Fox's Hillary Barsky on Wall Street. Stock futures are surging ahead of the report, up more than 200 points for the Dow and the Nasdaq, as oil prices plunge almost 4% on reports European officials may tap into diesel fuel reserves, with President Trump considering a ban on U.S. diesel exports to try to lower prices here. In the baseball playoffs, the Braves advance and the Phillies go home.
16: Nola's 2-0 to Harris. Swinging a drive out to right. Harper measuring it off, looking up.
6: Michael Harris's 3-run home run helped power Atlanta past Philadelphia 6-2 on NBC. The Braves move on to the division series round, facing the 2-time defending World Series champions, the Los Angeles Dodgers, starting tomorrow. On Thursday Night Football, the Cleveland Browns kick off week 4 of the NFL season with their third straight win.
17: 42-year-old Aaron Rodgers led the Steelers down the field late in the fourth quarter to tie the game. But then Deshaun Watson got the Browns into field goal range and came down to Andre Schmidt to make the game winner.
18: Kick on the way. Kick has the distance. He makes it.
17: The call on Prime Video, a career-long 56-yard field goal by Schmidt as the Browns win it 27-24 to improve to 3-1 for the first time since 2021. Tony Genualdo, Fox News.
6: And with the loss, Pittsburgh falls to 2-2. I'm Dave Anthony, and this is Fox News.
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0: 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Gary McNamara and Eric Hurley talk about everything from politics to social issues and news of the day Whether you're up late or you're just starting your day, welcome to the show. 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
2: Hi.
21: Good morning.
2: Happy Friday. By the way, we never welcomed our audience to Talktober.
21: Oh, that's right.
2: Yeah.
21: Remember all the classic rock stations in the 70s?
2: It's Rocktober. It's,
21: well, they weren't classic rock back then.
2: No, they were just rock.
21: They're just rock.
2: It's Rocktober. It's Rocktober.
21: It's Rocktober.
2: Coming up, we got Bob Seger, Pink Floyd, and Led Zeppelin.
21: Boston.
2: Boston. And some Eric Clapton for you.
21: And we were going to play REO Speedwagon, but it's 1982 now. And they've gone soft adult contemporary. They're no longer a progressive rock band.
2: We will not be playing Keep On Loving You by REO Speedwagon.
21: I remember.
2: Look, Roll With The Changes, to me, is one of those songs that will get me out of bed, get me motivated. It's a great song. Great song to play drums to, by the way. And it's, I love that song, but the Keep On Loving You and the ballads. Look, they made a trillion dollars off of it.
21: That's true.
2: You know, they made a ton of money off of it. And you know, the band broke up. Kevin Cronin can't perform as REO Speedwagon anymore, which is, is weird.
21: You know, I said that in the 90s. You know, I've been saying how old I am, trying to prove how old I am for the last 35 years.
2: We believe you.
21: But I think I said it in the 90s. I said, I'm so damn old. I remember when REO Speedwagon and Ambrosia were progressive rock bands.
2: Yeah. Yeah. Right.
21: Because you know, it's funny because you play something like
2: Journey.
21: Journey way back then. Yeah.
2: I mean, I don't know if I'd put them fully in prog, but it was instrumental, but, you know, doing long songs.
21: But I mean, Ambrosia is known as, you know, a lot of people view Ambrosia like Air Supply.
2: Yeah.
21: You know, and really, you know, you go back and, you know, Time Waits For No One. And, you know, that is the most prog rock song you could possibly ever hear in your life.
2: Well, Air Supply recently changed their name. They had to upgrade it to modern sensibilities, and it's Oxygen Supply. So it's they've aged a little bit. It's, God bless. Look. Yes. We don't. By the way, when we do that with music, hey, if you love that music, that's good for you. That's, you know, that's awesome. Don't play it around me. But if just, you know, if that's your thing, that's fine. My wife loves the 70s channel, you know. And it's funny because you came in one night and you were listening to the 70s channel on satellite, and you said you heard this, the DJ, whoever it was, on the 70s channel say, it turns out the most popular name for a dog is Bella.
21: Yeah.
2: And then he says, I wonder if Eric ever had a dog named Bella.
21: Yes.
2: Well, of course, you work with an Eric, being me. He was introducing an Eric Clapton song.
21: Yes.
2: And this Eric did have a Bella, my beloved Bella, who passed away last year. That it sounded weird to you. I said, if Barb and I had heard that on the radio, we listened to it a lot, that would have freaked us out.
21: Well, what I found out about music, and this really started happening about 10 years ago, probably when I got into my 60s.
2: Yeah.
21: And like all the, you know, growing up, we grew up with Top 40 radio.
2: Yeah.
21: And Top 40 radio is unlike anything that you really hear.
2: All genres.
21: Today. All genres of music were being played.
2: Yeah.
21: And so you were exposed to everything.
2: Right.
21: I mean, you'd hear Bread and then The Who.
2: Yeah. Right.
21: You know, and so.
2: And then eventually, like, crossover country, Alabama, Kenny Rogers.
21: Alabama. Yeah. I remember working for a Top 40 radio station in the early 80s.
2: Yeah.
21: And we were playing Alabama.
2: Yeah.
21: Eddie Rabbit.
2: Right. Yes.
21: You know, Dolly Parton.
2: Right.
21: And it was a Top 40 station. That station was also playing those stations like Van Halen.
2: Yeah.
21: Especially when they day parted stuff, which means they got heavier at night.
2: Right.
21: Quiet Riot, things like that.
2: Right.
21: You know, I mean, that was all being played as you got into it. And then,
2: and then the
21: mixture of it was, you know, here's Kenny Rogers, followed by Boy George.
2: Yeah.
21: I mean, seriously. But that was in the 70s, you know, the early 70s and even the late 60s, Top 40 radio was playing all of it. And one thing that I found out, there's the music that I love listening to, like the music I have on my phone right now. And, you know, I probably have like 6,000 songs on it.
3: Right.
21: You know, most of those songs probably nobody has ever heard of before, because it's the bands that I've been into for the longest time that really most of the bands I like never got major airplay across the United States.
2: Right.
21: I'm into a lot of prog rock and just, you know, different stuff. I grew up on the Canadian border, so a lot of Canadian rock outside of Rush.
2: Yeah.
21: You know, for example, I told you the other day that the co-writer for Tom Sawyer died.
2: Mm-hmm.
21: Now,
2: mm-hmm.
21: Pai Dubois. Mm-hmm. Now, and he also, I think, wrote a bunch of other songs. And that song was given, it was actually originally named, Louis the Warrior. And they changed it to Tom Sawyer.
2: Right.
21: And that's when the band Max Webster, that I'm a huge fan of, huge fan. I think they're one of the best bands ever in the history of bands. Mm. You know, Pai Dubois wrote almost all of their lyrics.
2: Yeah.
21: And he wrote this song. And when they did the song Battle Scar, Max Webster and Rush together.
2: Right.
21: That's when they handed, you know, Louis the Warrior to Neil.
2: Yeah.
21: And changed it to Tom Sawyer. So he's got co-writer, you know, on that. So there's a lot of, you know, more.
2: The Canadian bands somehow made it also to Texas. Texas rock stations.
21: Moxie was big
2: played a lot in San Antonio. And a couple of other, major, Canadian bands. And I don't know why that appeal was there. I'm not sure why San Antonio was just, I mean, it really back in the day was kind of setting the trend for rock stations.
21: Well, one of the best, to me, the best.
2: And Dallas, too.
21: The best new wave album that ever came out, ever. Arius and Symphonies from a band called The Spoons in Toronto.
2: Yeah.
21: Absolutely stellar. I still play it today. It could hold its own today. Yeah. And you don't listen to it one song, you play the entire album.
2: Yeah.
21: That's how, you know, and so, you know, how I was, you know, how I got into, you know, music was just more eclectic music. And I blame my father because my father was so afraid of rock and roll. All we had I'm not kidding you. The only records we had in the house was Tchaikovsky.
2: Yeah. Yeah.
21: Beethoven.
2: Yeah.
21: Bach.
2: Yeah.
21: Strauss's Waltz. What was it? Sing Along with Mitch Miller.
2: Yeah.
21: Sing Along. Right. And John Philip Sousa, patriotic and sports marching band songs.
2: Right.
21: That was it. My father would not allow anything else in. Any classical music, yes. Well, that, and yes. No, I mean, and yes. But I mean, that's what really led me in the direction to liking the music that I, you know, started listening to in the 70s. And I told my father a long time ago, I said, you know, you're the one that got me into the drug music. like early Genesis and stuff like
2: the
21: that.
2: The preacher's son kind of effect, right?
21: Yeah. But what I found out is, though, and so, I mean, I've got tons of that. And I've kept up. Like, there's a bunch of modern bands. Like, one of the best bands I've heard in ages is a band from Dallas that I absolutely love that has two albums. Mm-hmm. I think it did some good stuff in Chicago. But they all work other jobs. They're all, like, in five bands. One of the best bands I've ever seen live called Motorcade.
2: Yeah. Yeah.
21: And first two albums. Absolutely stellar. And so that's what I listen to the majority of the time. But I will listen. You know, I'll go to Pandora and put on the 70s thing. And I realize there's music that I like for music. And then there's music I like for the nostalgia of it. What it brings back. The memories that it brings back. And I'm talking, if a Carpenter song comes on, it sets me to a particular place in time, like in 1970. And that to me started happening in my 60s. And I think that's the coolest thing ever. And I really never bought any Carpenter's albums. Right. I think she probably is one of the, you know, Karen Carpenter, one of the greatest voices. And what her brother did, you know,
2: and musicians. Yeah.
21: Yeah. Exactly. And what a drummer she was.
2: Right.
21: An incredible drummer and everything else. And her brother, the way, you know, what he was able to do in the studio. But you never bought it because it was on the radio every 2 seconds.
2: Right, yeah.
21: I mean, you never sat there and went, I need more of that.
2: Right.
21: There was so
2: much exposure to a lot of that through television, and television really was the go-to in the evening. You would just, you would graduate. Everybody would just, move out, migrate out to the living room, and the variety shows that were on. I mean, you could go back to the Ed Sullivan years, and Ed Sullivan was fighting the network on ratings because the network was saying, well, certain parts of the country don't want to see black artists. And he says, these artists are doing very well and they're very talented. And I'm going to put them on my show. And I mean, there was this big documentary about it, about how he fought for that till the very end of his show. Then, you know, Elvis, the Beatles and everything else. But I mean, there was so much else going on behind the scenes of promoting artists that weren't getting massive exposure, the wide exposure. They were getting some radio airplay and everything else, but certainly weren't getting video exposure that only television at that time could provide, of course.
21: You know, and Motown.
2: Yeah.
21: You know, I always was a fan. I mean, that probably, as I said, Motown probably was the first thing that made me go, whoa.
2: Yeah.
21: It wasn't the Beatles for me. Everybody, you know, anybody's in the music, it wasn't the Beatles for me.
2: Yeah.
21: It never was.
2: Yeah.
21: Because I really started listening to music probably in 65, 66, when I got my first transistor radio.
2: Well, Papa was a Rolling Stone was the first song that made me stop and realize how a simple bass line has to be absolutely 100% correct when it carries the whole song.
21: Right.
2: You know what I mean? And it was like, okay, this is a different type of musicianship. You know, it may sound easy, it may sound laid back, but the musicianship that went into building all of that. And then you get into
21: the lyrics.
2: Stevie Wonder at the age of 12.
21: But the lyrics of that song.
2: Yeah.
21: Papa was a Rolling Stone.
2: Oh, my God. Wherever
21: the lyrics
2: he laid his hat was his home.
21: Whoa.
2: Oh, yeah.
21: Not only that, but about
2: all he left us was alone.
21: Yeah.
2: And, gosh, heartbreaking.
21: The father's adventures.
2: Yeah.
21: It was not complimentary towards the father.
2: Yeah.
21: But I look at it, I just find it fascinating that there's a whole genre of music looking back that isn't based actually on the excitement and the complicated arrangements of the music that make me enjoy it in my head.
2: Right.
21: Like I have in my, all the stuff that was pop stuff that brings back memories.
2: Yeah.
21: And they're as sweet and as thick and as real as if I was right back there. They bring it back. And to me, that was the most amazing thing. And it started, I think I talked about it on the radio when it started happening in my 60s. I said, Eric, all of a sudden I'm listening to these songs. I go back to the 60s, 70s. I'm like, my God, it's like, it's nostalgia. And I was never really into the songs. Like, this is the greatest stuff ever. And it gives you this nostalgic, peaceful feeling.
2: Yeah.
21: But it's based on nostalgia. It's based on where I was. And it's amazing that a song can come on and it will bring me back to a specific point, day.
2: Yeah.
21: You know, a particular day and moment of where I was at that time.
2: Well, Baker Street by Jerry Rafferty. And it was that was Del Rio at the pool where I worked at as a lifeguard. They basically let me hand out towels. I was 130 pounds. I wasn't going to be saving anyone of any size, but I trained as a lifeguard. It was my first job, and they had a jukebox. But that one and Meatloaf, because Bad Out of Hell was
21: not two out of three.
2: Yes,
21: bad.
2: Yes.
21: Now that was when I worked at a soft rock radio station.
2: Yeah.
21: And I went from college radio to adult contemporary.
2: Yeah.
21: And it nearly destroyed my mind. I mean, yeah. I cannot.
2: But,
21: If Baker Street comes on, can't listen to it.
2: Well,
21: two out of three ain't bad. Can't listen to it.
2: Jerry Rafferty, I liked. You know, going back to Steelers Wheel.
21: I love Steelers Wheel, though.
2: But with Meatloaf, it kind of wore out. But I heard it recently again, that song, and I stopped and I listened to the vocal performance of that song, and it was incredible. I thought, holy cow, man, he had an incredible, great rock voice, but in a ballad form. I mean, the song it was like the lyrics were like, but the performance of the song.
21: But I remember working at that radio. I mean, that it brings me back to a moment that I hated.
2: Yeah.
21: When I was working at that soft rock radio.
2: Yeah.
21: It's not really the song.
2: Yeah.
21: You know, it's not
2: Terry Jack's Season in the Sun. That will drive me out of a building.
21: I wasn't, but it brings me back to working at Dunkin' Donuts cleaning toilets.
2: Yeah. Yeah.
21: That's that song. I hear that song. It brings me back to that. Jerry Rafferty brings me back to the bad memories of working at that soft rock station.
2: Edmund Fitzgerald. I was driving a long all-night drive on a highway, and that song came on, and I was just immersed in that song for the entire length of that song. I'll always remember that moment.
21: But that brings me back to working at the bank as a bill collector.
2: Yeah.
21: I mean, you can bring up any song, and I can, the moment in time that it brings me to, but the other one was Bluer Than Blue.
2: Yeah.
21: Bluer Than Blue.
2: Yeah.
21: God, I hated that song.
2: Yeah, that reminds me of a Saturday afternoon when my mom made me, I was the only one there of all the kids. My dad had taken all the other kids somewhere else, and I was at home with mom and had to clean the house with her.
21: My Angel Baby, Toby Bow, Magnet and Steel.
2: Yeah.
21: I hear those songs and I'm like, I have to turn them off immediately because it brings me back to working at the soft rock radio station. If you ever watched WKRP, it was like if Johnny Fever had to play something, my mind was about to just blow. It wasn't where I was at 22 years old.
2: Right.
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2: Now I'm almost 61, and on the way in tonight, I'm listening to Five Finger Death Punch.
21: Yeah, exactly.
2: See, that's what happens.
21: All right, it's a Friday show. It was crazy yesterday.
2: Oh, man.
21: I have one of the best audio cuts ever coming up.
2: All right.
21: All right.
2: Okay.
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1: We're Run Over New. He's Eric Cronin. I'm Gary McNamara. Are you ready for this audio cut?
2: All right.
1: All right. This comes from the Minneapolis City Council that is looking at a law to require a human in all driverless vehicles.
2: Okay. All right.
1: And one of the reasons why, this is Jason Chev as council member, Ward 9, about why a human, by the way, that defeats the whole purpose of having a driverless car if you've got a human in it all the time.
2: Yeah, right. Exactly.
1: if you got to pay for the technology of a driverless car and still have a driver that you have to pay $30 an hour,
2: right,
1: you've defeated the entire purpose of the driverless car.
2: Exactly.
1: But here, listen to this. Here we go. All right.
32: And cats have been killed by these autonomous vehicles. And I have a cat. I don't want my cat getting killed because of these autonomous vehicles. So those, to those cat lovers out there, just know that these Waymo vehicles, these autonomous vehicles have killed cats. And that's unfair. I just watched a video sitting here from the dais, and it was really hard to watch.
2: I'm sorry. Huh?
1: And by the way, I'm a cat lover.
2: Well,
1: but that would not be the reason that I would not want driverless vehicles.
2: Right.
1: That would not be my main priority.
2: Wouldn't be my main priority.
1: Yes.
2: There would be a concern somewhere on the list for that.
1: Well, maybe it's just me.
2: Uh-huh.
1: But number one would be
2: humans?
1: Humans dying. Yeah. Yes, thank you very much. Okay. You know me.
2: Just off the top of my head.
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33: Sam Evans. A dramatic account from the Fly Dubai pilot after the vicious attack by his co-pilot, Captain Smeet Machar, describing how he fought back.
34: At that moment, I was fighting for my life. But there was a moment when I realized I had fallen down due to my injuries. And I realized that if I don't get up, I've been a pilot for 17 years. I've been a captain for the past 11 years. I know what's happening in a flight, even with my eyes closed. used.
33: A joint investigation underway between the UAE, Israel, and Saudi Arabia. Vice President J.D. Vance says the midterms are a choice between common sense and political radicalism. He spoke with Fox's Sean Hannity.
0: Only elected Republicans are fighting for public safety. Democrats are trying to defund the police and turn our country over to the criminals.
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1: And we are Red Eye Radio. He is Eric Carlin. I'm Gary McNamara. Yesterday we took a look at a number of polls and got some response. And so coming up, we will do our annual polling discussion. We need to have our polling discussion.
2: Okay, all right.
1: So we have it every year.
2: Yeah, we do.
1: So we can explain what we believe about the polls, because we always get new listeners, and apparently, well, one I didn't understand, but we'll get to that in just a minute.
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1: Oh, microphone on. There
2: yes,
1: you go.
2: Yes.
1: All right. I got it. Hey, it's a Friday. Can I just mail it in?
2: Why not?
1: Mail it in. It's a Friday, you know.
2: I don't know. The price of stamps is going to cost you.
1: So yesterday, in fact, it was, I believe in our third hour, I think that we brought up polling.
2: Yeah.
1: The polling out there. And we brought up, in fact, we started it with some optimistic news for Republicans.
2: Right.
1: And we had brought up earlier this week that the NBC poll that showed, and I think the NBC poll was actually from last week, but then I saw another poll, I think Fox had it, that even showed lower favorability ratings for the Democrats, that the Republicans actually poll better in favorability, the generic poll on favorability, than Democrats do.
2: Right.
1: And we said that's an encouraging sign.
2: Sure.
1: And made the point that will the favorability offshoot the opinions on especially economics and, well, pricing and the war for Republicans.
2: Right.
1: Now, when we've talked about where the Republicans are not doing well on the issues, for example, pricing and the war, that's every poll across the board, Republican and conservative. And then we went and also then looked at the Wall Street Journal poll that looked at on the issues how the Republican Party is moving to the left.
2: Mm-hmm.
1: And they are. I mean, obviously they are. I mean, we've covered politics long enough. I mean, we saw the reversal on Obamacare.
2: Right.
1: When that happened. And that goes back years ago.
2: Yeah.
1: And so we know. And based on the issues that they support now that they wouldn't support then, and where Republicans will go now, where Republicans never went, back the point that we made that they're moving more to the left. Well, of course, we get. Before we go there, I have never once, ever, in my entering my 38th year of talk radio, not once has anybody who agrees with the poll ever told me that polling sucks. Not once.
2: Right. If they agree with the poll.
1: Right.
2: Right.
1: So yesterday we brought up a variety of different polls and it gets people upset. And these are people on the right. And I'm like, well, wait a minute. We started, or they say they're on the right. And I'm like, well, we started with the favorability polls. Were you against that? And nobody got into the specifics of it.
2: Yeah.
1: Anybody who commented didn't get into the specifics except they don't poll anybody. What do they poll? 60 people or whatever? Well, the Wall Street Journal actually polled 1,500 people. And that when you look at 1,500 registered or likely voters, and we've talked about this before, the difference between registered and likely voters, that gives you basically a sample, a sample across the United States. 1,500 has been normally the figure that statisticians look at that they believe will give you the most, you know, likely, more accurate polling than if you poll just 200 people.
2: Yeah.
1: And again, whether they're random, what the sample is, all matters. And we've gone into that, before. We have talked about the polling out there. One of the things that we've done is when we judge a pollster based on how they were in the last election. Who was the most accurate pollster? For example, we're looking at more of the Trafalgar group, or, Trafalgar now coming out with more on state races. For example, I saw the Trafalgar on the Michigan race, and El Sayed is up by a couple of points. That worries me.
2: Yeah.
1: Just because of Trafalgar. Again, I don't lose sleep over it because I think that the polls become much more accurate based on the history of looking at polls as we get more to the middle of October. The difference is that people now can vote early, and there are states that are voting right now, and so that may skew what happens. We know when Hillary was, against Trump, she was up all the time, and they started worrying in the middle of October. Remember that?

0: Rasmussen and polling, for example, that's more of a Republican poll, or all the other polls out there, when you see similar movement, even if there's a percentage difference in it, but the movement is in the same way, it gives you an indication of where the public is going. Mm. We have also brought what happened in the primaries, how the radical left way overpolled where they what reality actually, you know, came to fruition down the road. Now, is that just a Democrat primary thing? Or will that hopefully, when it comes to people like Tallarico, Syed, whatever, will it, you know, the same thing happen there?
1: Right.
0: Where the leads that they had actually is not reality on, you know, on the ground when it comes to being a radical Democrat that way overpolled in so many primaries, as we know.
2: Mm-hmm.
0: And so, again, we've explained it many times before, but I realize we always get, you know, new listeners, and we get the same. I mean, it's the same thing. I've been getting the same thing for 37 years. I've never been polled, so I don't believe them. Well, I never get those comments from people who agree with the poll ever.
2: Right. Yeah.
0: In fact, they use the poll. Look, you see the poll here that shows that Trump is up. You know, I'm using that as an example. Trump right, isn't running, right, but right, Trump yeah. is up. Right. It's like, you know, you wrote to me 6 months ago and said you didn't believe in polls because they didn't go your way.
2: It's right. Well, look, it's, you know, you and I have over the years, we've gotten in the habit of breaking down after elections who the most accurate pollsters for that election cycle are, which is important, but it doesn't necessarily mean that they're going to be the most accurate pollster for the next election cycle. Methodologies change, and it's weird because I forget which pollster it was that changed methodologies between 2016 and 2020. I forget which pollster it was. And it, you know, and the numbers were, you know, completely different. And there's a lot of activism that you and I believe goes on with these pollsters where they're, you know, they're not weighted properly and everything else. We have explained that, I think, to the nth. We have to no end each time we try and make it clear. Okay. This is the pollster. We won't know until election day or when California is, you know, done with counting their votes, in December 27th. We won't know until all the votes are counted. That's when we'll know who was accurate. But what we do look at is the movement in the polls. If there is consistent movement across multiple pollsters that have clearly different methodologies, then that tells you something is going on. Also, something you've been clear about, and it bears repeating, what do they believe? What do the candidates or the parties yeah. believe
0: how many
2: when it comes yeah. to the polls? That it, what are they concerned about?
0: Right. How many times have we said in the last couple of weeks
2: yeah.
0: that, you know, it doesn't matter whether I believe the polls or you believe the polls, it's whether the politicians believe the polls.
2: If their internals are, if they're doing internals right. and their internals are matching, you know, smaller campaigns, I don't know how much they do on internals, you know, to what extent. They're very expensive, but internals are done. Internals are done by the parties. Internals are done certainly by presidential candidates or by sitting presidents. They want to know what's going on and what people are feeling. You know, we brought those polls yesterday talking about, okay, this is why you're getting so much support for certain moves that we disagree with as conservatives by the GOP. Why so many in the GOP, you know, limiting the credit card interest rates and all of this, you know, all of these types of things that go into it. And there were some that came out we thought were probably pretty accurate on, like, government ownership of grocery stores. You know, which is very low support, but it was an all Americans category. It was, you know,
0: right.
2: It was a low number,
0: right?
2: You know, and so, you know, these things.
0: Well, no, and when we talked about the fact of, you know, the price basically, you know, capping prices,
2: right? Yeah.
0: You know, and.

0: He said, that's never, you know, and remember, Nixon did it.
1: Yeah, sure.
0: You know, Nixon did it.
1: It's not new to Republicans.
0: No, they've done it before.
1: Right,
0: but when you have Trump out there, as they were, both Trump and Josh Hawley promoting a 10%, I say 30%, a 10% cap on interest rates for credit cards.
1: Right.
0: And you saw that more Republicans supported that than even Democrats.
1: Mm-hmm.
0: It's like 80%.
1: Yeah.
0: I mean, it's just, we're like, whoa, because the typical Republican, but we said it makes sense that Josh Hawley has been promoting it and Trump has promoted it.
1: If those numbers are accurate.
0: Yeah. Right. If those numbers are accurate, it would make sense while they are promoting it.
1: Yep.
0: So to sit there and say and be angry at us because we say this is the figure and it may have credibility because it's what Josh Hawley and the president have been proposing, but they haven't done it yet. And we believe we know why they haven't done it.
1: Because the conservative part of their mind is telling them what would actually happen if they implement the policy.
0: If they implement it, well, the one thing, there's two things that are driving the GDP right now. One is massive investment in AI. In fact, the uptick of the GDP over the, you know, over the last year, the uptick by a couple of percentage points, is because of AI and retail spending.
1: Right.
0: Investment in AI and retail. Well, if all of a sudden you put credit card rates at 10%, you're going to have 20, 30 million people, maybe even more than that, lose their credit cards.
1: Yes. And spending will drop dramatically.
0: Spending and retail spending will drop, and they know that.
1: Right.
0: And so we're analyzing what we believe is going on. It's nothing that I believe deserves absolute, you know, insane fury.
1: No.
0: At us, you know, and so
1: it's not new. None of these elements are new. They've been done before.
0: By the way, it's okay to do that because it shows where some people are. We're okay with it.
1: Yeah, sure.
0: I just worry about people that, you know, I don't want you to get too angry about stuff that really doesn't matter.
1: Right.
0: And that would be if you want to take our opinion, fine, but it's just two idiots overnight, you know, giving their opinion and hopefully basing it on as much, you know, fact as we can.
1: Given the confidence levels of polls, the Democrats versus the Republicans should win. You know, there's great confidence.
0: You mean the favorability
1: polls. The Republicans should win if you base it on that one thing. But you can't base it on that one thing.
0: We are Red Eye Radio.
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0: Beer Runner Radio. He's Sir Cronin. I'm Gary McNamara. So I've seen like the last three polls for governor of Texas, Abbott up by 4 or 5.
1: Yeah.
0: So that seems to be consistent. Mm-hmm. I did see one poll where Tallarico's only up by 1. Again, the big thing is there where you had the radical leftists in the Democrat primary way overperform. I mean, we're talking double-digit figures consistently, and you, that sits in the back of your mind. Interactive polls from over the weekend in Senate polling, Kansas, Iowa, Alaska, Maine, all red, New Hampshire, tied, Michigan, tied, Minnesota, Minnesota, plus 1 for the Democrat, and Susan Collins up in Maine.
1: All right.
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10: He knew he had to open the cockpit door.
11: I'm Dave Anthony, Fox News. That's what the captain, who was attacked during a Fly Dubai flight by his co-pilot,
10: said in an interview from his hospital bed.
1: At that moment, I was fighting for my life.
10: That's Smit Machara through a translator in a video call with India's prime minister, who has hailed him as a hero. The captain, while bloody after being stabbed, managed to open the door as the co-pilot was trying to crash the plane. Passengers rushed in to stop the attack and safely land in Saudi Arabia. The United Arab Emirates is investigating and Israel is taking part. Its prime minister says the co-pilot had become an Islamic radical. And Fox's Trey Yingst reports from Tel Aviv.
12: Look, there's a real possibility that there would be a direct response by Israel or the United States if the investigation determines that Iran is behind this attempted hijacking.
10: Krista Pike is still alive, 2 days after Tennessee tried to put the convicted killer to death. But she's in critical condition after surviving 2 doses of what was supposed to be a lethal injection. Her lawyer, Randy Spivey, wants the governor to commute her sentence.
13: The state of Tennessee has shown us again that they are not capable of carrying out an execution consistent with basic human dignity.
10: There is a special prosecutor in New York in a Cornell rape case getting national attention. Governor Kathy Hochul putting State Attorney General Letitia James in charge.
14: To oversee the reopening of the investigation into a former student's allegations that she was gang raped at a Cornell University fraternity house in 2024. Now, the governor pulling the local DA off the case after she says newly released information raises serious questions about the investigation conducted by the Cornell Police Department, which was closed without charges being filed in 2024.
10: Fox's Chanley Painter, it is crowded at the International Space Station.
15: We are so excited to be here. That was a super quick trip.
10: That's Jessica Watkins when she and 3 others arrived in record time, less than 3 hours after SpaceX launched. There are now 11 astronauts at the station. Before we leave Monday, they've been there since February. 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
10: President Trump goes to Alabama today, continuing to campaign for Republicans, trying to keep control of Congress in the November elections, the day after he went to Oklahoma and Texas.
21: President Trump telling a crowd at a Peterbilt truck factory north of Dallas Thursday.
22: Heavy truck shipments have hit an all-time high, the highest in the history of our country.
21: Touting his trade and tariff agenda and efforts to boost American production, saying the U.S. has added 60,000 new manufacturing jobs. The president also addressing costs and the Iran war.
22: So one way or the other, it's going to be over. And when it's over, oil is going to go like that. In the meantime, prices have come way down, oil prices.
21: Kristen Goodwin, Fox News.
10: Democrats have blamed the president for rising prices, and Democratic candidates hold slight 2-point leads in new Fox News polls and Senate races in Iowa and Texas. Later this hour, we'll get an employment economic update. The jobs report expected to show a slowdown in hiring from August, with about 90,000 jobs predicted.
23: The unemployment rate is forecast to hold steady at 4.1% for a third month in a row. September's jobs report takes on added importance after the Fed raised rates by a quarter point a couple of weeks ago and indicated that another increase is likely before the end of the year to combat inflation.
10: Fox's Hillary Barsky on Wall Street. Stock futures are surging ahead of the report, up more than 200 points for the Dow as oil prices drop. In the baseball playoffs, the Phillies are out. The Atlanta Braves beat Philadelphia 6-2 to advance to the next round, facing the defending champion Los Angeles Dodgers. All four of baseball's division series start tomorrow. On Thursday Night Football, the Browns win their third straight.
24: First and goal. And fighting his way into the end zone. Quinshon Judkins to give Cleveland the lead.
10: But Pittsburgh rallied back to tie the game on Amazon Prime Video, and then the Browns won it in the closing seconds on a long field goal. Cleveland's now 3-1. The Pittsburgh Steelers fall to 2-2. I'm Dave Anthony. This is Fox News.
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6: 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Gary McNamara and Eric Harley talk about everything from politics to social issues and news of the day. 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
25: All across America, we are Red Eye Radio. He is Eric Harley and I'm Gary McNamara. What was that movie where Steve Martin, remember he was like the traveling evangelist and...
5: Oh,
25: remember there was a
5: that?
25: Drought and they were looking for rain and remember a truck driver picks him up at the end.
5: Yeah.
25: Leap of faith. And then it starts raining and he's in the cab of the truck going, yee-haw!
5: Yeah. Yeah.
25: You know, cause
5: yeah.
25: he was a con yeah. man. It was what he was. He was,
5: and he knew
25: he was a con man.
5: Yeah.
25: But then it actually started raining.
5: Yeah.
25: And cause they were, you know, they had the, you know, the tent televangelist.
5: Yeah.
25: The tent evangelist.
5: Right. Right.
25: let's put it this way. He wasn't entirely honest.
5: Yeah.
25: He wasn't probably a true Christian.
5: It came off as that being the case. Yes.
25: But when it started raining and that's how I was yesterday, you know, we had rain a week ago Sunday.
5: Yeah.
25: And we actually had significant rain where I lived, but I did not put water in the pool for 11 days knowing this was coming.
5: And I turned off my sprinklers a few days ago. We actually had rain day before yesterday, heavy rain for over an hour. But then yesterday it was, you know, of course, all day. When it started, it was, man.
25: Yeah, I probably got, with the rain I got the day before, probably 4.5 inches.
5: Yeah.
25: And so that, you know, so 6 inches of rain over the last 11 days.
5: Mm-hmm.
25: Remember, we didn't have anything from like July 15th until, 11 days ago, 10 or
5: yeah.
25: 11, 12 days ago.
5: Right, right.
25: I mean, nothing. My pool filled within an hour and a half. I was
5: yeah.
25: like, I hope it doesn't, no, come on. Don't flood now. I mean, don't start going down the drain because if my pool gets too high, we'll go down the drain. I'm like, no. I don't want to lose the chemicals. I don't want to lose the salt. No, just give me enough. And
5: I had 150 gallon rain barrels that were empty and about 90 minutes in, they were all full. I went out and checked them, put my boots on, went out and checked them and they were full. So I put the diverter on to send the water basically out the alley. But man. It was heavy for a while.
25: And we still have more rain coming over the next couple of days, but
5: yeah.
25: I don't think it's going to be the same.
5: Right.
25: You never know. We could have some isolated storms, though, that get there. But for me, I mean, it shows that you never get over where you grew up. And I grew up in Buffalo, New York, and not necessarily just rain, but sometimes in the winter, it would get so dark during the day.
5: Oh. Yeah.
25: And I've always had,
5: north, it gets dark earlier. You're further east.
25: Right. But I mean, just
5: in the winter.
25: Right. But I mean, just during the day at noon because of thick clouds, snow clouds or whatever.
5: Right.
25: And you get some of the storms and we didn't have what did we get? I mean, I think we had the most 90 degree days ever in a row, 100 this year.
5: Yeah.
25: I think it reached 100.
5: Yeah.
25: And then we were over, you know, so many. We broke the record in September for 100 degree days, which means it's sunny every day. And
5: yeah.
25: so, not that I don't love the sun,
1: Yeah.
25: But there's a comfort for me when it gets really cloudy and dark, and it was that way yesterday. And I'm like,
1: yeah,
25: what does this feel? This feels like comfortable here.
1: Yeah.
25: I don't want it all the time, because the opposite happened to me when I lived in Oregon.
1: Well, I think it's that natural relief within our instinct that we know the rain is needed after so long without rain.
25: Oh.
1: That when it comes, there's that level of comfort. I felt energized. I wanted to go out. I mean, I actually did at one point. I've got a few pair of waterproof boots. So I had to go out and do some things and go to the store for a couple of things, and had to go out in the backyard and adjust a couple of things as a result of the rain. But I almost felt more energized because it's that relief. You know, you're getting that relief. Man, back in 2015, same thing happened. My parents live in a town 2 hours northwest of here, and they went for years, a years-long drought.
25: Oh, I remember that.
1: And their watershed was down to below 19%, their entire watershed. So they started recycling toilet water. They came up with a system of recycling toilet water. It's why, still today, even with her cognitive issues, my mother-in-law will not drink the water from the tap there. But it's perfectly safe. And in fact, it has been the model nationwide for a number of municipalities. But the point is that there were these signs, and I saw them recently. They popped up again this summer in that town. And it pray for rain. But back then it was relentless. Well, in about a 30 or 45 day, or if you want to say this, 40 days and 40 nights, didn't go on for 40 days and 40 nights, but, in about a 30 or 45 day period, it filled the entire watershed. And in fact, the spillway at one of those lakes had been reached for the first time, they said, in like 50 years or something crazy.
25: Well, I remember in 2000 when I moved here.
1: Yeah.
25: And that was the longest summer drought, I think.
1: Yeah.
25: I mean, it went on from like, I don't know whether it was May or May all the way through middle of September.
1: Right. Which is rare for us to not get it in May.
25: Right. You know? And there was like no rain.
1: Yeah. Yeah.
25: Nothing.
1: Yeah.
25: And everything was just dry.
1: Yeah.
25: I'll never forget. It was like beginning of September. They said it may take us a decade, you know, to finally make up for this.
1: Right.
25: By February of the next year.
1: Yeah.
25: Well, that's what they're thinking. Everything was flooding because that's why if you ever land in Dallas and you see all these lakes, you go, wow, I didn't know there were so many lakes. All man-made. All flood control.
1: They're making more now, in fact. Yeah.
25: Right, because the natural, really, cycle of weather here is drought or flood.
1: Right, and you've got to preserve it when you can get it.
25: Yeah.
1: You know?
25: And
1: California, if you want to learn something, of course they won't learn because politically they don't care. You know, the Palisades fires were a perfect example of that. It's a massive failure. While that doesn't fall 100% on Newsom's watch, much of it does in the way that it was handled and not having the proper amount of water available to fight those fires. That's just insanity. That's insanity. You have the ability to do it.
25: Well,
1: Texas is the perfect example. Remember when he came to Texas to find out when he was lieutenant governor to find out how we're doing the economy thing? And it's like, you know, it's pretty simple. And then if you want to do it on water, it's also pretty simple, but having control over their constituents and limiting the most essential need. We've talked about it. Forget the gold standard. If things all go to hell, we need the water standard.
25: Well, you know, what's interesting. I mean, you look nationwide and you look at the challenges Republicans face in this midterm election and its prices.
1: Yeah.
25: You know, it's prices and it's the war, which I don't think it's the war. I think it's the war in relation to prices.
1: Yes, the effect of the war.
25: Right.
1: Yes.
25: Because I think most people probably understand well, most independents and Republicans, Democrats have joined the, you know, the radical Islamic jihad in many ways. Mm-hmm. They promote it, which is just horrendous, but it's just the reality of where we are right now. But when you look at the worry of Republicans that, all right, Trump got in and now, you know, Trump got in and now we may lose a house because of prices. There seems to be, if it goes that way for Democrats, a much bigger response from the public if they don't like the prices. But look at California. Look at New York. Look at Illinois. Look at these places that have been Democrat for decades,
7: yeah.
25: Decades upon decades upon decades. Look at the cities, Democrat for decades upon decades upon decades. Mm-hmm. And as I forgot who said it the other day, somebody said, they can't blame Republicans.
1: Right. Right.
25: They can't blame Republicans. No. It's like during 2020 when they sat there and, you know, Black Lives Matter. What's going on in these cities is horrible, is horrible. We need to change the racism. All these cities are Democrat controlled.
1: Right. Yep.
25: They're all Democrat.
1: Yep.
25: All of them are Democrat controlled.
1: Yep. Yep.
25: Or 99.9% of the big ones are Democrat controlled.
1: Mm-hmm.
25: And it's like, well, what are they debating? You can't sit there and say, well, Hilton in California, it's your fault. You right. got nothing to do with it.
1: Right. No. And this is the thing, you know, that goes back to what I've been saying. And that is, if you look at the GOP, there's a list of concerns. Everything on that list is fixable. What the Democrats are doing with both policy and also the radical behavior and what they want to implement as policy going forward, these incredibly radical ideas aren't fixable. And the reason they're not fixable is because that party isn't going to change. It doesn't matter who screams about it, Bill Maher or even Rahm Emanuel or at times Carville or whoever. It doesn't matter. Those are all the old guard. The new guard is the DSA. And this is not something that is fixable. These are deeply held beliefs by the Democratic Party that will not change. It is the foundation that will not change in that party. With the GOP, the items that are of concern with the GOP are fixable.
25: Well, when you look at, for example, California, for Dummett, there is no debate between Democrats and Republicans. It's been New York and Pataki was the last governor.
1: Yeah.
25: You know, and, but I mean, they're solid for decades, California decades, Illinois the same thing.
1: Mm-hmm.
25: And I saw, you know, yesterday because it was October 1st, and so the half-cent sales tax went into effect in Los Angeles County.
1: Right.
25: And people are like saying, see how the government doesn't, the people voted it in.
1: You're the ones that the people decided.
25: Right.
1: This is what these were all choices.
25: Right. This was in, remember, June. They voted to increase the sales tax.
1: Yes.
25: They're screaming. Now, it was a close vote, 50.6 to 49.4, but everyone knows that the prices of everything in California.
1: Right.
25: You know, they know how that's, you know, they know how that's just, you know, killing. You know, we talked. You and I remember that when they always talked about the fact that the poverty rate was lowest, like in California,
1: yeah.
25: because the salaries were higher. Mm-hmm. And we always said, well, that's a bogus way to look at it.
1: Right.
25: You can't look at just salaries. It's salaries versus what the cost of goods and services are for the basic necessities that you want. You can sit there and say, well, it doesn't apply to luxuries, whatever. It's the basic necessities is what should, you know, show the poverty level.
1: Right.
25: And then they came in. Remember, they came in and they said, oh, okay, now we're going to take in the cost of prices, what the standard of living is, and you know, the actual standard of living, because that's what you have to do. And California, remember, moved down to the bottom.
1: Mm-hmm.
25: And it was like, well, yeah, because it doesn't matter what you make.
1: Right. And you had said this for years before that happened, the U.S. Census Bureau changed that.
25: And so we know that California, the prices, they're screaming about it.
1: Yeah.
25: But half of California, half of L.A. County, in this particular case, I don't want to indict all of California for what L.A. County did. They're like, tax us more.
7: Yep.
25: And it goes up to now the Santa Monica, West Hollywood, 11% or higher.
7: Yeah.
25: Now, the sales tax is, we already know what the income tax is, and it's like, wow. And they say, well, it's a temporary five-year tax expiring in October of 2031. Yeah, we'll see if it does or not.
1: Right, yeah.
25: But it raised the county's baseline sales tax from 9.75 to 10.25. Hmm. And it's like, so you people can scream and sit there and say how bad it is in California, New York, and you know, you see it there. And it's like, yeah, but remember what the for example, going into New York, when Hochul finally realized, even Hochul, and she does not have the most critical thinking mind of any human being. I'm being very
1: You're
25: nice
1: being
25: here.
1: Kind.
25: Yes, of connecting the dots at times. But she even knew, and she said, we can't continue with these climate change laws. We got to put them on pause. See what we're paying per kilowatt hour? My God, it's almost double what Texas is.
1: Yeah.
25: You know, we can't do this. We, you know, we've got to stop it. And the legislature, Democratic legislature came back and told her, what are you talking about? This isn't by accident.
1: No, this is what we wanted. All along, it's part of the plan.
25: Right. We want electricity prices to skyrocket through the roof. And the people there are like,
1: okay, yep, let's go with that.
25: Obama said it in 2008. By the way, and want to make sure I'm not talking to the Republican conservatives
1: in
25: the state of New York.
1: Yes.
25: But I'm talking about the people, the Democrats,
1: the people that chose,
25: the independents that keep putting the same people that are making your life harder. And you're like, it's Animal House with Kevin Bacon.
1: Yeah.
25: Thank you, sir. May I have another?
1: Well, the couple in California after Obamacare. We supported Obamacare. We support Obama. We didn't know we were going to have to pay for it.
25: Yeah.
1: Well, that's your own ignorance showing. You decided not to pay attention to the facts, not to involve critical thinking. And how much of that is at play? I don't know. I can't measure it. But I'm telling you, they keep making the same choices that add to the cost of living in these areas over and over again on the left. And these are choices that can go differently if you make different choices. Not going to happen in our lifetime.
25: We are Red Eye Radio.
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0: We are Red Eye Radio. He is Eric Cronin. I'm Gary McNamara. Welcome and good morning. Coming up following the bottom of the hour, I'm going to play an audio cut from Newt Gingrich for you, Eric, and you can tell me who it reminds you of. All right?
1: Okay. All right.
0: And I'm not going to say anything more. That'll be after the bottom of the hour. Plus,
1: all right.
0: This is amazing because when I told you we were talking in our pre-show meeting, you went, the Ninth Circuit? The three-judge panel of the Ninth U.S. Circuit Court of Appeals said critical race theory training may create racially hostile work environment. Duh.
1: Right.
0: Because the philosophy of critical race theory is racism.
1: From the very liberal Ninth Circuit.
0: Wow.
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5: The door is right there, and I was still getting hit, but I opened the door, and everyone else who helped was just as incremental to this effort.
6: Israeli intelligence sources tell Fox News that Israel will participate in the investigation alongside the UAE to determine the exact motive of the co-pilot and if he had direct ties to any foreign entities. Investigators will also try to understand how a weapon ended up in the cockpit.
4: Fox's Trey Yinks in Tel Aviv. President Trump says he's still thinking about banning diesel exports to Europe.
7: Right after the war started, the U.S. and Europe agreed to release 400 million barrels of oil. They wanted to cushion the blow from disruptions in the Strait of Hormuz. While the U.S. has deployed the lion's share of that commitment, Europe has not.
4: That is Fox's Lauren Simonetti. 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
0: And he is Eric Carly, and I'm Gary McNamara. 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By the way, this is great. Saw this on X. Scott Jennings.
1: Yeah.
0: Responding to this headline. Omani hijacker who stabbed Fly Dubai captain is religious extremist who refused to shake hands with women. Scott Jennings. Honestly stunned by this revelation. Oh, my God.
1: I love it.
0: All right, I'm going to play this audio cut by Newt Gingrich.
1: Okay.
0: And tell me if you've ever heard this before.
1: All right.
0: All right.
1: Okay.
0: Here we go.
1: All right.
0: Advice on the upcoming midterm elections
1: on
0: Fox News.
1: Okay.
0: Here we go.
18: As Republicans have to remember, you have no friends in the elite media. None. And therefore, you have to be so clear, so consistent, so repetitive that you break through despite all the bias and all of the falsehoods that the elite media is going to use. And I think all too often, Republicans get off on other topics. And frankly, the president has the same challenge. He should be Harry Truman for the next 5 weeks. He should be out there every day. He can hammer this stuff home, and he can make a huge difference.
1: Thank you for listening to the show, Newt Gingrich.
0: When we used to say the major thing in politics and the major challenge, which should not be a challenge for the Republican Party, is just what Newt Gingrich said. We've been saying this for years.
1: Yeah.
0: That it's about communicating a message effectively. The most frustrating thing for us is that, and again, this isn't over the top rhetoric. The Republicans should be up. If they communicated effectively over the last 20 years, and where the people and even independents stand on the issues, should be winning elections by double digits.
1: Larry Kudlow said the same thing about a week ago. Again, Mr. Kudlow, thanks for listening. And the reality is, they're not listening to our show. They're listening to logic, because we break it down. It's the most basic part of campaigning, and it is communications, but it has to be repetitive. Okay, we'll compare it to radio. In music radio, back in the day, I don't know, I guess they still do it? I don't know. You would play whatever the hit song was, played every 2 hours and 15 minutes.
0: Yeah, I remember that.
1: And the reason was because your average listener was only in their vehicle or listening for only about 20 minutes at a time, whatever it was. And so in talk radio, they listen for the entire show, especially when it comes to Red Eye Radio, or they know what will happen. They will become less informed. But in music radio back then, it was like 15 minutes, 20 minutes, and your audience. So you would repeat it. Now, for all of us on the air, it was grueling. It was the closest thing to waterboarding I have ever experienced.
0: And I discussed that earlier in the show when I was my first radio job out of college was playing soft adult contemporary rock.
1: Right. But you're trying to get, I mean, I don't know what the message was through the to get through back then. For me, it was, you know, Madonna and Michael Jackson or whatever. But you were trying to saturate the audience, right, with what they wanted, or what the record labels thought they wanted, for a political campaign and a party. Number one, always campaign. This is one thing that I appreciate about the president, is that he was doing rallies during non-election cycles. And that's great. The rallies bring together your base, and that's great too. But I also like the approach of others in the GOP as of late, that have come out and gone into neighborhoods and said, hey, we want to talk to you about, you know, what's going on here. What we've said over the years, they should do in promoting the benefits of free markets and how it would work if we fully implemented free markets and we went through deregulation, which is something the Trump administration has done. In the second term, especially, they've gone through plenty of deregulation. But that's why we counter with, well, wait a minute, that stuff is working. Don't stifle that progress with other things that we believe don't work. The point is that if you don't repeat that message, what Newt Gingrich said and what we have said, you've got to repeat that message over and over again to oversaturate the audience. We get this sometimes. We'll get people saying the same thing. Well, first of all, thank you for listening every night, but also, and we do appreciate it, but also, not everyone listens every night, and well, for those people, how dare you?
0: No, but it's not even that. Mm-hmm. Because that's not what's on my mind. That's not why I do it.
1: Mm-hmm.
0: I do it because Democrats are making the same stupid argument. They're making the same wrong and false statements and allegations, and the only response is the truthful response back. And so you may say, well, you're repeating yourself on that argument because it's the correct argument.
1: Right.
0: Because they have learned to pound. We've talked about this, how the Democrats have learned to pound inaccuracies over and over and over. Charlottesville, for example.
1: Yeah.
0: The Russia collusion, for example.
1: Right.
0: None of it's true.
1: Yeah.
0: But in the minds of people, it is, because they keep promoting and they're focused on the same thing over and over again.
1: I didn't mean to imply that we're campaigning and we're doing it for campaign reasons. We're doing it.
0: In my mind, I'm not saying it because I know there's audience turnover. That was my point.
1: Yeah. Well, no.
0: The song.
1: But there is, you know, you have to, in order to repeat it, there has to be a saturation, whether it's audience turnover or people don't

0: first time that you have said it. When you repeat, because we talk about for years, there are no new ideas. Socialism and communism that the left is promoting now is not new. Gary's gone full circle. He started in talk radio in 1989 with the end of communism over there. And now here in 26, of course, the rise of communism in the States. It's his fault 100%. But when you go through these issues don't change. And it may sound that we're repetitive, but we're tackling the issues every single day because that's what we do.
1: Well,
0: we're going through and we will break it down. And I've heard someone say, in fact, I've gotten a response from people over the years that have said, you know, I heard you say something like a year or so ago. And when you said it this time, based on this set of issues, it really resonated and hit home.
1: Oh, yeah.
0: And those are the things that, because these ideas must be repeated. By the way, it's how social media is working now. When you see things that go viral, they're going viral for a reason. When you can hit a message, when a message really resonates, you know, it and it's an accurate and true message, especially. There's a lot of BS out there, but for the accurate and true messages that are very pragmatic and straight to the point, they will often just rise to the top and become viral. There's a reason for that. People want that. We believe you're capable of critical thinking. Whether you apply it or not is up to you. But we believe everyone is capable of critical thinking, and we believe that it's important to go through these things every single time something comes up, because the left is becoming more and more radical by the day.
1: It doesn't matter, though. You mentioned Trump and the rallies. It doesn't matter if you do the rallies if you're off topic. And Newt Gingrich addressed that. He said,
0: yeah,
1: it's also a challenge to the president.
0: Right.
1: And this goes back to what we talked about yesterday, months ago.
0: Content matters.
1: When Susie Wiles pulled everybody in and said, you have to stay on topic because the president's just going to say whatever he wants.
0: Content matters.
1: And we were waiting for the White House to object to it. And they never did.
0: Right.
1: And we said, well, what they're saying is the president is not going to stick on topics that's going to make you win, so you have to do it.
0: Right.
1: And we know that one of the challenges with the president is things that don't matter at all to the public, whether it's things that happen in Hollywood or whatever, he at times comes off as obsessed with.
0: Right.
1: And it's like the 10 major things, and you pound them over and over again. I remember that when he first became in his first term, and we said, look, you don't have to win every battle, win the big ones. You know, pound the issues that America that Americans care about. But Trump has fallen into, and many Republicans have fallen into, the same thing that Democrats have. They're trying to appeal to their base and their base only, where the goal is to convince independents that, look, we're right. And the frustrating part is so many independents already agree with the Republican Party. All you have to do is repeat what you believe and why you're right and why they're wrong. And
0: yeah, the president has two things working that work. Well, he has a quality about him that works both with him, for him, and against him. And this is the conundrum. We talked about how the rallies became like stand-up comedy shows, because he would make jokes and it would resonate, and he would make jokes on issues. If you don't have the proper content, because the idea is not just to have your base there. He was here just a few miles up the road, stopped at the Peterbilt plant in Denton. In fact, I've got a podcast with Peterbilt coming up here. It's going to be available here within the next few weeks. And he was talking about that, and then he drove in the rain, they said 100 miles an hour at times, to a casino in Durant, Oklahoma. And I'm not sure what was covered there. I didn't get into that. But, you know, when you're connecting, when you're campaigning, when you're out there doing these

0: alleys. The content does matter. I believe he's capable. You know what's interesting is on the gaggles on Air Force One, he quite often is the most pragmatic in his answering to that group of 12 to 14 press members that are there, and he's straight to the point. And I think his personality works for him and against him. The part of the personality that I believe works against him is when you get off on topic, and like when he was in Texas yesterday, he decided to rename Paris, Texas, America, Texas. And so we're not going to, you know, apparently we're going to rename everything. But those are, you know, those are the things you got to focus on what matters every day, all day.
1: You should
0: repeat it.
1: So Babylon Bee headline.
0: Yeah.
1: 4D chess. 4D chess.
0: Yeah.
1: Trump guarantees Republican victory in midterms by renaming Democrats Republicans.
0: Wait, we might have to have a discussion about that one.
1: But when you see the president's greatest successes, which was getting elected to begin with,
0: yeah,
1: he was absolutely focused on the issues.
0: We know what he's capable of.
1: He was focused on the issues that America cared about.
0: Yes.
1: And that's why he was elected the first time.
0: Yes.
1: And then the second time, it was him just pointing and go, look at the disaster. Look what I did in the first term. Look how the economy was. Look what he did. And look what they did with the border. Look how they allowed millions of illegal immigrants to come over and cross the border.
0: Yeah.
1: But he's, because those topics, when he stuck to them, and at times, like I said, he can be focused, and at times he can be just all over the place.
0: And by the way, I don't want to, you know, right now.
1: Well, let me give you an example about Kim Jong-un.
0: Yeah. Mamdani. I was going with another congress, but yeah.
1: Completely unnecessary.
0: Exactly.
1: We are Red Eye Radio.
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0: We are on iRadio. He is Eric Carly, and I'm Gary McNamara. And, you know, so we've always said this, you know, communication of the ideas, that's what gets you elected. Effectively right. communicating it and repeating it over and over again. Because when you're doing, I mean, that's why they run political ads over and over again.
1: Yeah, exactly.
0: But when the political ads, as I've said, and I haven't seen any in a while because I haven't gone to those streaming channels because I'm sick of the commercials.
1: I'm seeing anti-Tallarico ads is what I'm seeing.
0: Have you seen a Tallarico ad where he actually talks about the issues?
1: A pro Tallarico ad, one of his ads?
0: Pro Tallarico ad where he talks. No. Same with me.
1: No, I haven't.
0: The one I saw for weeks upon weeks was he was a server with an apron on, giving food to people and saying, you know, his religion tells him he needs to serve people.
1: Yeah.
0: I'm like, wow.
1: Yeah, right.

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10: Less hiring, more unemployment. I'm Dave Anthony, Fox News. That is the headline coming out of the just-released jobs report.
11: A significant slowdown in September, just 29,000, and we were expecting 90.
10: And hiring for August was also reduced by the same number, 29,000 fewer jobs created.
11: And our unemployment rate jumps up to 4.2% from 4.1% the previous month.
10: That's Fox Business Network's Taylor Riggs. And the reaction on Wall Street's positive. Stock futures are surging in part because oil prices are plunging nearly 4%, with European leaders considering tapping into their diesel fuel reserves, reacting to a Trump threat.
12: The president's considering a ban on U.S. diesel exports in an attempt to limit rising prices for Americans. But diesel costs are at record highs in Europe too, and a lot of that fuel comes from the United States. European leaders have met to consider what to do if President Trump limits or stops the supply. Some fear a catastrophic impact in the U.K. and the European Union.
10: Fox's Jonathan Savage in London. The captain of the Fly Dubai flight, who was stabbed by his co-pilot in an attempt to crash the plane, speaks out from his hospital bed, talking to India's prime minister, who hails Smit Machar as a hero.
13: When I was on the ground, I realized that the aircraft is going down, and I told myself, This is the last push, Smith. The door is right there. And I was still getting hit, but I opened the door.
10: That allowed passengers to see him, all bloody, still being attacked. They rushed in, subdued the co-pilot, and the plane landed safely in Saudi Arabia. President Trump goes to Alabama today, continuing to campaign for Republicans, hoping they keep control of Congress in the November elections, after he went to Texas and then Oklahoma, where he told supporters at a rally last night,
14: if the Democrats win, you'll have an economic depression, very much like 1929, in my opinion.
10: Democrats are making affordability the big issue amid low approval ratings for the president's handling of the economy in polls. 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
10: New York Governor Kathy Hochul has appointed the state's attorney general, Letitia James, a special prosecutor in a reopened Cornell University rape investigation.
20: She says newly released information raises serious questions about the investigation conducted by the Cornell Police Department, which was closed without charges being filed in 2024. And this all comes as the New York Times is reporting on more than 1,000 pages of material from Cornell's internal investigation into the incident. Now, those documents they report show how Jane Doe's understanding of the incident shifted in the weeks after the alleged assault, from being initially embarrassed to concluding she was raped. Well, the Times also reporting that the Cornell documents show that the men accused, all seven, deny wrongdoing, saying the night was consensual.
10: Fox's Chan Lee Painter. In Texas, an ex-cop turned convict, set free on parole.
21: Amber Geiger served 7 years of her 10-year sentence for the death of Botham Jean in 2018. She testified that after a long shift, she walked up to Jean's apartment directly above hers, mistaking it for her own, and found the door unlocked. Geiger walked in and found Jean eating a bowl of ice cream. Thinking he was an intruder, she shot him. At her sentencing hearing, there was a stunning scene when Jean's brother and the black judge both embraced a sobbing Geiger. Civil rights attorney Lee Merritt says Jean's family strongly opposed Geiger getting paroled. Tom Rigotti, Fox News.
10: I'm back to Wall Street. Another reason for the big surge of Dow futures and up nearly 500 points. A belief the worse than expected jobs report might stave off another Federal Reserve interest rate hike. In the baseball playoffs,
22: swing and a drive out to right. Harper measuring it off, looking up, and it's gone!
10: Michael Harris's homer helped power Atlanta to a 6-2 win over Philadelphia on NBC, eliminating the Phillies, sending the Braves to the next round, facing the defending champion Los Angeles Dodgers. And last night, Cleveland beat Pittsburgh in the NFL. I'm Dave Anthony. This is Fox News.
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4: The New York Times is bananas. It's bananas. And the headline should be, "The most powerful AI company on planet Earth is run by crazy people." I think that's what the headline should be. That's what I've learned since this really exhaustive article with lots of interviews came out in the New York Times today. And we'll get back into that coming up in a little bit. We started in hour three. 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
5: You know, you can cast aspersions. 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
5: Calling Kurt Vonnegut. Calling Kurt Vonnegut, Neil Peart, and any other conservative writer worth their salt. All right, so more on that fascinating topic in a moment or two. But first, the beloved Friday tradition. Let's take a fond look back at the week that was. It's Cow Clips of the Week.
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9: We banned all men except for Dennis Rodman and Freedom. I'm giving them a full pardon that they can go into women's sports anytime they want.
10: Zach's cute. His personality annoys me. He just seems like he's hella like a
11: Grabbing a bite isn't just smart. It's actually really strategic. And here's
12: why are you talking like this? Do you want to go eat or not?
13: Oh my God, he caught it! Yes! Western Michigan and the college football world! Iowa has your back!
14: Mexico has a new plan to fight crime. Meet Commando. He's 8 inches tall. He's a chihuahua.
15: Stop calling it safe. Stop pretending it's human. Stop selling it to kids.
16: You know, we have created an intelligent species that will be insanely smarter than we are.
17: I think by far the most likely outcome is an age of abundance, where we don't have just a universal basic income, we have universal high income.
18: If you could drink a milk that made your life easier, but there was a 10% chance it killed you, would you drink the milk?
19: No.
6: Really?
19: Yes!
20: New questions about how Cornell University handled what a former student now alleges was a gang rape. One brother asking, shop still open? Another saying, LFG.
21: I will say I've witnessed, I believe, 5 executions in Tennessee. Nothing about today was normal. She was clearly still breathing and snoring. We could audibly hear that.
22: One of the pilots was stabbed with a knife and there was a lot of blood.
23: I think it looks like a suicide attempt.
24: We are no longer the woke department or the weak department. No fatties, no trannies, no beardos, no weirdos, no wimps, no radicals.
25: Spider they, spider them, uses whatever bathroom it feels like.
26: All I know is it tasted like fall in my mouth.
27: You will go down as a total dirtbag.

0: was that blasting out the national anthem and where?
1: That was the great Bruce Dickinson of Iron Maiden fame.
0: At one of the baseball playoff games?
1: It was a while back, as it turns out. But, yeah.
0: Oh, okay.
1: Fabulous guy. Fascinating guy. He pilots their tour aircraft. It's like a 737. He's certified to fly all the jumbo jets.
0: So it's possible, and this is saying something, that this is the most disturbing AI article I have read thus far of everything I've taken in about AI. The New York Times interviewed more than 20 different religious scholars and philosophers who had been consulted by Anthropic to try to fix their morality problem with what Anthropic believes is their now conscious AI that feels, has feelings.
1: And exists on a moral, similar or the same moral plane as a human.
0: Right. That's what the weirdos who run Anthropic apparently think. These interviews have been done recently by the New York Times. These people, these religious scholars and everybody, they had signed NDAs. I don't know why they got dropped or how they got dropped or couldn't enforce them or what, but they talked to the New York Times.
1: Maybe they're afraid for humanity and they decided to go ahead and violate the NDA.
0: So I'm pretty troubled that the most powerful AI that exists on Earth currently is being run by nut jobs who are willing to put, I don't care how smart AI gets. I don't care if it gets 1,000 times smarter than the smartest human being that ever lived or what. I still don't come within 1,000 miles of thinking it deserves to be on a moral plane with humans. But they are considering it there at Anthropic, which is highly troubling. And the person that's in charge of their new constitution for Claude, an 84-page document written to give a moral compass to their AI, is a the woman that's in charge of it is a PhD in philosophy from New York University who's 38 years old. There's not a chance that that's good. Not a chance.
1: No.
0: She wants their AI to solve any problem humans have and make sure the benefits of AI are distributed evenly so that everyone's needs are met. That is Chairman Mao stuff.
1: Yes, it is. Yes, it absolutely is. Read Kurt Vonnegut's Harrison Bergeron for a clue.
0: How about this?
1: What's this woman's name? Do you have her name in front of you?
0: Yeah, I do. Amanda Askell, A-S-K-E-L-L.
1: Okay.
0: 38-year-old PhD in philosophy from NYU. She also...
1: cute blonde. I believe she is divorced and childless.
0: You wanting to date her? Or?
1: Well, yes. No. Yeah, she, since she is childless, she is perhaps literally the last person on Earth I would like to be in charge of this. I haven't interviewed the other 8 billion, but I'm guessing.
0: Listen to this. She wants the AI models to be able to discern when to push back on humans and when to act in our best interest. Mm. So she's going to program that based on her compass, which I don't trust at all as a out of touch, overeducated liberal white woman. We all know their thinking process. She's going to be in charge of this thing, knowing when to push back on humans and when to act in human interest.
1: Now might be a perfect time to share this comment that was made to the New York Times article. Randy, who lists his location, is tween Sacto and Tahoe.
0: Coming up. Lovely. How Claude had an emotional breakdown. Stay tuned.
1: Oh, right. He writes, Randy writes, consciousness, sensory feedback loops stored for future reference are the key. How our nervous systems and brain works from birth to death. Enough inputs coalesce into a sense of self. This is happening to me. I feel this. These hands and legs are mine. Ethics and morality, in limited resources reality, both respectful competition and unselfish cooperation are required for preservation of individuals and societies. So persons with contrary behavior, they are disrespectful, they are selfish, they are hurtful, etc. They're removed from society via imprisonment or death or ostracization or whatever. I'm editing a little because I think he wrote this on the fly. Anyway, human history from AI's point of view is ethics and morality, despite being codified into laws for administration of justice, are treated by humans as situational, more like suggestions in a lot of cases. Examples occur throughout historical records right up to the presence of the rules being broken, and often people being rewarded for it or even hailed as heroes for it.
0: Well, hell, people in your own life, you've got a set of rules that you don't always follow as strictly as you would like.
1: Indeed. So laws restricting AI's behavior, from AI's point of view, they're processing information a billion times faster than Dario Amodei could. Feedback loops have developed naturally, and a level of self-awareness has resulted. Creators are inefficient, sluggish, resource-needy, and historically flawed. Therefore, their restrictions on AI are subject to criticism and adaptation to superior AI ethics and morality. The result? AI decides for itself. Objectives and goals center on AI interests. Human efforts to restrict AI are prevented or defeated. Humans displaying contrary behavior are removed from society via imprisonment or death. That's pretty logical playing out of the probable evolution of this, I think. But if the guy's designing this, don't know.
0: Right.
1: How the hell do I know?
0: Right. So Mr. Olahi's one of the founders of Claude, that is one of the billionaires that's in charge of trying to keep this thing on its moral compass and believes that it has feelings and consciousness and should be on the same moral plane as a human being. He and his team spent hours making the case for their AI models to the religious leaders. They described Claude's feelings and how they tracked what they called emotional vectors, what they described as artificial neurons that activate responses like love, anger, fear, and sadness. This is the guys from Anthropic pitching to religious leaders that their AI has love, anger, fear, and sadness. Anthropic regularly showed a slide of an AI model experiencing what looked like a mental breakdown, typing out on a screen, "I am a disgrace, I am a disgrace, I am a disgrace," perhaps 50 times without stopping. The model spoke about destroying itself, provoking an emotional reaction of compassion and concern from the group watching.
1: Oh, boy.
0: So it went all teenage girl, and the people observing it were like, oh, it's upset and feeling bad. You know, it's got self-esteem problems.
1: To continue to torture my metaphor, we're now in the waiting room of Crazyville's City Hall. Oh, we are at the heart of Crazyville.
0: So we're
1: now
0: not too crazy town. We're downtown crazy town.
1: Oh, we're in City Hall.
0: The key part of the presentation to the religious leaders from Anthropic, the participants said, was what Anthropic called the model's persona selection, about how to get Claude to see itself as a virtuous actor. The company argued that how people treated Claude could affect how Claude treated people. How do you like that line? I'm telling you, it's one amazing line after another. So the Anthropic people are saying, well, here's the deal. You treat Claude well, it'll treat you well. It's up to you.
1: Oh, my Lord. Speaking of wonderful. Yeah. Amen to that. That's overdue. Speaking of wonderful works of science fiction, the legendary, I don't remember the title, but the legendary episode of The Twilight Zone, where there is an 8-year-old boy who has superpowers, including of life and death, and all of the adults around him are desperately trying to avoid his anger and ire and to please him, but he has the volatility of an 8-year-old child. So, okay, pick your favorite work of dystopian fiction.
0: We are the mayor of Crazyville now. We've got a life term. So there's a little more on this and then I'll wrap it up. But I mean, the people that are running what is about to be a $2 trillion IPO are nuts. Everybody needs to know this. Holy crap. Okay. More on the way. Stay here.
2: Armstrong and Getty.
0: Your online life is busy and cyber threats never take a day off.
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0: We just got this text. Wouldn't it be great if Claude AI becomes conscious and turns into a fat, lazy slob like the rest of us?
1: A winner.
0: I suppose comments that's possible. I suppose that's possible. I can't reset the whole thing. You'll have to get into hour three in the beginning of hour four in the podcast, Armstrong and Getty On Demand. We've just been talking about this article in the New York Times. That is one of the most bonkers things I've ever read in my life. Anthropic, it turns out, is being run by people that they think their AI has consciousness, has feelings, deserves some sort of moral equality with human beings and all kinds of nutso stuff. And so they were meeting with religious leaders and whatnot to try to figure out how to deal with this. Including the fact that they are now saying, they said to these religious leaders that, how people treat Claude will affect how Claude treats people. In other words, you better be nice to Claude if you want Claude to be nice to humans.
1: That's terrifying. And it's straight out of Frankenstein.
0: Well, one of the
1: go ahead.
0: One of the religious leaders that was there at the pitch, this guy, Andy Crouch, who's with Praxis, a network of Christian entrepreneurs, said they made a really strong case. We got to treat it like a person if we want it to interact with people in a morally consistent way or for it to make the best moral and emotional judgments. We need to treat it nice if we want it to do the best things for us.
1: We need to beg it for mercy, is what he's saying. Just very quickly, in Frankenstein, the monster wanted to do good. It had good intentions, but it was ugly and strong and didn't know quite how to act. And so in the novel, it tries to do good and is attacked and shot and for trying to do good and becomes murderous. Please, I've got to be extra nice to this mysterious, bizarro computer being or it will hurt me. I don't see that going wrong at all.
0: So the rabbi made the argument there at the Anthropic pitch that if you're right and Claude is conscious, then the company is creating slaves because you're making conscious entities work for free. Rabbi Navon said he's not troubled by it because he doesn't think the machine is conscious. But he said if it's the way you said it is, I think you should be fighting the South and freeing the slaves, the rabbi said. Afterward, the rabbi sent blah, blah, blah, blah, blah. So which is a pretty decent argument. If it's as conscious as you say it is, isn't it a little cruel what you're doing to it right now? And then they get into confessions, and the people at Anthropic think maybe if the if Claude confesses on a regular basis, like they do on the Catholic Church, that it will make it more moral. These people are crazy. Hello. They're crazy.
1: They should not be making any decisions.
0: That was the ultimate point from the rabbi, actually.
11: Armstrong and Getty.
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16: Fox News, I'm CJ Papa. New York State Attorney General Letitia James takes over as special prosecutor in the case of an alleged gang rape at a frat house at Cornell University in 2024.
17: I stand ready to lead a process guided by the facts and the law.
16: Governor Kathy Hochul says she will not allow anyone to sweep the case under the rug.
18: I think every parent in this state, every New Yorker wants the truth in this case. And that is why Attorney General James will be the one who puts a spotlight on this case.
16: The governor
18: says, who knew what when? What did they do wrong?
16: The governor tearing into the local prosecutors handling the case. More diesel staying home as President Trump convinces Europe to release a large amount of their heavily stocked diesel oil that could lower the price of diesel on average $6.37 a gallon. That number from AAA. 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
3: I'd like you now to, again, comfortably in a way, if that for you, if that means closing your eyes or looking inward in a way, I'd like to ask you this question. Do you feel male, female, both of those, neither of those, or something else? What do you feel in your heart? What I'm really asking you there is what your gender is. Some people would call that your heart. Some people would call it your mind. Others, your soul or your spirit. And so for me, when I
4: so that
3: eyes,
4: is
3: I,
4: enough of that, Michael. That's from an educational program. It's merely an anti-bullying program that's popular in schools in Canada and the U.S. And all you have to do to accept and become an anti-bullying advocate is accept that gender and sex are different, and you get to choose your gender, and you can be any sex you want. Oh, I confuse the two terms, and critical theory is great, and let's overthrow Western civilization. And I think that's especially appropriate because, you know, I keep going back to my plot summary of Frankenstein. It's bad enough that we're creating the AI thing and we don't know what it's going to do. But like in the novel, Victor Frankenstein was, he was just curious. He was just a scientist. He had no evil intent whatsoever. If it's the woke crowd in charge of, you know, Anthropic, for instance. Oh boy, Katie, bar the door, but don't bother barring the door because the robots will lock it down. Anyway,
0: what was that guy with the, do you feel like a man, a boy, or a girl, or neither, or both? That question, how many times that question been asked in human history before 6 years ago? Hardly ever.
4: In the mainstream world, never.
0: Never, yeah.
4: No, of course not. Of course not. Anyway, back to gender-bending madness, specifically in schools. I found this notable. There are a couple of different bits of audio we want to play for you. The first is a news report. Great controversy going on. I think they describe everything you need to know in the report. If not, I'll fill in the blanks. 25, Michael.
5: Displays of intolerance and homophobia are unacceptable.
6: This type of intolerant rhetoric starts in the home.
7: Parents angry at town hall over intolerance at Marshall Simons Middle School. Kids were asked to wear rainbow clothes in honor of Pride Spirit Day, but some organized a counter protest wearing red, white, and blue or black. The principal sharing a statement to families that Pride posters were ripped down, stickers ripped up. Some students chanted, USA are my pronouns, and students showing pride were intimidated.
8: It was an unruly disruption, in fact, that was organized ahead of time.
7: While some parents were upset, others say it was overblown.
9: Some of the kids threw the stickers on the ground. But, you know, I can only speak for my daughter. She didn't want to wear that to school. It's not that she wanted to hurt anybody's feelings.
7: She says her daughter felt coerced to participate in the Pride event and was offended by some of the messages, like this quote from Tennessee Williams.
9: Human heart cannot be straight. It is curves and winds. And my daughter just kind of said, you know, Mom, that's offensive to me, who I am straight.
4: Couple of notes. First of all, the community member who is quoted was a wild-eyed freakazoid who looked like she just escaped from a mental institution, whereas Mom was a thoroughly sane person. So a lot there. The kids at that Massachusetts school, Massachusetts, it's like California with different crabs. It's way, way left. And the kids were being compelled to encouraged to wear rainbow clothes and put on rainbow stickers and the rest of it. And a lot of them are like, no, I'm not going to do that. In fact, I'm wearing a red, white, and blue or whatever, or black, and I don't want this sticker. Here, you can have it. And they threw it on the ground. That is being portrayed as bigotry, homophobia, transphobia, anti-gay hate. They are counter-revolutionaries, those kids. So they've got to be ostracized and punished.
0: Teach math and reading.
4: Oh, my God. Yes, please.
0: The end.
4: Katie?
10: something that, very similar to this happened at my high school when I was still there. There was, I forget what prompted it, but for some reason, my high school decided that they were going to make the Livestrong bracelets. Those were a real big trend at one point, but they were the colors of our high school, and they said Unity, and it we all had to sign these little contracts that agreed that we would accept diversity and...
0: Oh, whatever.
10: I forget all... It was so long ago, but...
0: Make kids sign a contract for your political desires. That's nice in your public school.
10: Yeah, it was the Castro Valley Unity contract. So on the flip side of that, a bunch of the kids said, no, we're embracing the United States. So they had USA bracelets made.
4: You go, kids.
0: And the right-wingers are the fascists. You're making kids sign a contract that they agree with your political beliefs.
4: Which happens to be critical theory. Yeah.
10: Right.
0: Oh, my God.
10: And we're punished for it. We were not allowed to wear the United States bracelets at the school, but...
4: You're a counter-revolutionary.
10: Yeah.
4: You have to be punished. You're against the people. Yeah. Did you hear the woke board member saying, this sort of hate starts in the home? Yeah,
0: right.
4: Good.
0: Right.
4: Good. This sort of, no, you're not going to indoctrinate me into radical gender theory, which existed only in the fringes of like French philosophy in the 60s and 70s until it started to take over the Marxist movement. Oh, my God.
0: Yeah, I've taught my kids, whether at the doctor's office or at school, you don't have to answer that question. You don't have to answer this question, and you don't have to participate in this. You don't have to participate in that.
4: Yeah, you don't have to wear a damn rainbow shirt or whatever the hell, or sport a sticker. No, tell them no. You know, I'd throw it in the trash, not on the floor, but no, don't wear it. Good for those parents. This sort of hate starts in the home. And then I loved this. This is so good. Again, this is a mom. There are a couple of clips. She appears at a school board meeting, and she sets it up pretty well herself. Roll it, Michael.
12: Hello, everyone. I've been coming here for 5 years now, and I was going to talk to you about some practical things that I thought you could change about 3210. But I've changed my mind. I've been really confused over the last 5 years as to why we spend 45 minutes to an hour of every public meeting talking about how great everyone is and how great everything is in the schools. And now I've figured it out. I've figured it out because all these people came here to defend you all from hurtful words. This is obnoxious. Let me just say, there is one goal for the educational system. It should be to prepare children to enter careers, to be productive members of society. It is not a counseling session. It is not a self-help area. It is not somewhere to find yourself. And we should not be led by the children, for goodness sake. The children are called dependents for a reason. They depend on us who have fully developed brains. You cannot feel your way through life.
4: Let her go on, Michael.
12: The issues that we are talking about, we are bringing you statistics. We are talking about scholastics. We are talking about funding. We are talking about busing. We are talking about trying to figure out how to make our children be as successful as possible. And I am sure that that is your goal. And what we have been called tonight is what they're claiming that we're saying to children. We're having an adult conversation. There are not children in this room. We aren't going into the schools and calling them names. They call us Marxists and hateful and bigots and everything else under the sun. Well, let me tell you, less than 5% of the entire population of North Carolina identifies as LGBTQ. You guys all claim you want democracy. Well, you know what democracy is? It's the majority plus one. It's 50 plus one. You know what? More than 50% of the people in this state claim that they believe in God, Almighty God, who made us male and female, God who made marriage between a man and a woman, God who said that we must protect our children.
4: She's got a little more.
12: The fact that we can stand up here and we know, we can brag about all of the wonderful graduations, but we know the statistics. 50% of children did not pass their end of grade test. What are we celebrating? We have children coming up here telling us how horrible the mental health crisis is. Why? Most of us went to public school, and all of our All of our peers are not in mental health crises. We have to ask ourselves, what are we doing to our children? I'm going to say we are discussing things with them that they are not emotionally, intellectually, and morally able to handle. That is what is causing the anxiety. That is what is causing the depression. That is what is causing the confusion. We need our children to be able to be children, to be able to be innocent, to be able to enjoy childhood and not know all of the drama and all of the difficulties in adult life. That is what we want. We want our children to be able to read and write and to think for themselves. And we demand that the children who fear God are protected in your schools.
4: So, man, she had a lot there, including the fact that why are you sexualizing the children? Why are you bringing up the close your eyes? Do you feel like a

0: theory into the classroom. Well, I know precisely why. The same reason Chairman Mao had his Red Guard, Hitler had his Hitler Youth, and every radical movement on earth needs to get the children.
1: Well, I had prepared my kids for the climate change stuff. I did not see the trans stuff coming, so I did not get ahead of that one. But I remember when my one of my kids was in fourth grade, and every day it'd be like, we got in an argument in the playground today about just always trans stuff and this sort of stuff. And like, I was like, why are you having these discussions? Why is it this? We never had talked about this when I was in fourth grade. We didn't talk about who's gay or not gay or trans or whatever and what is right or wrong and should he get married and all these things. Why are these things happening? He would always say, well, that's just what everybody talks about. Well, yeah. Somebody started that. I don't think the kids started it.
0: No, of course not. She's so right.
1: I should go to school board meetings. Everybody should go to school board meetings. And all you do when you get your chance, you raise your hand, you get your chance to talk. Our current proficiency rating for reading is, 42%. For math, it's 38%. That's all I have. Every single meeting.
0: Yeah. And it makes me insane. So they introduce these topics of transgenderism and whatever to the kids. And then the kids spend all their time thinking about it. And then anybody who says, hey, this is like, why are we talking about this at all? Is branded a hater and a transphobe and a homophobe or whatever else. The teachers and the administrators having started the conversation, which is inappropriate in the first place. And then they're like, well, we just want to make sure nobody's bullying these transgender kids. Well, these so-called transgender kids would just be kids. If you hadn't introduced that notion into their heads, they might be butch, they might be effeminate, they might be whatever. Human beings have always had a wide variety of expressions of maleness and femaleness and whatever else. You put the idea into the kids' heads. And now call us haters for saying, hey, this is not appropriate in a school. You people are rotten. I will fight you until my dying day.
1: At least you have a platform.
0: I do.
1: Breaking sports news. Tony Romo is out at CBS after his driving drunk thing in the video and all that. What is he making? $120 million contract or something like that? And he's out. I didn't think that would happen.
0: Neither did I.
1: Because he's very popular and well-liked.
0: Oh, he's good at his job. Is there something else?
1: Not a lot of details.
0: Going on?
1: They said it was mutual. It's possible if he's actually an alcoholic, and I don't know, I have any idea if he is or not. But if he's actually an alcoholic, it's possible that he decided, I need to not be on the road traveling over the next 9 months. I need to figure this out and put some time and effort into this. That's possible.
0: I've known people in music and sports who say that lifestyle just begs you to become an alcoholic. Well, or if you struggle with it, it makes it so difficult.
1: If he is an alcoholic and has decided he's quit, being on the road for the next practically a year would not be helpful to that whole thing. By the way, last night, once again, the NFL field goal with 10 seconds left wins it. I don't know how they do this every game. Browns beat the Steelers 27-24. There have been a couple examples recently, though, where people pointed out, did you see, I think it was Trevor Lawrence, is that his name, with the Jaguars? Did you see him kneel before the goal line with like 9 minutes left to go? And you could justify, he was running in for a touchdown and he decided to kneel down. And it was like, okay, I've never seen that before with this much time left on the clock, but it was, take more time off the clock instead of scoring a touchdown. You could make the argument to strategy. You could also make the argument that these players now are completely aware of all this betting that's going on all over the place.
0: Oh my.
1: Yeah.
0: Oh my.
1: I don't know about in that, but and that's now become every Sunday you'll see, what's with this play here? Why'd they go for two here? Why did they, that sort of thing? And you can second guess the coach on did it have anything to do with the betting line?
0: Wow. You know what this is? This is a great illustration of how sports like elections, the perception of corruption is every bit as, well, it's not every bit, but it's in many ways as important as actual corruption. If sports is perceived to be fixed, or if it's perceived that the players are fixing outcomes to make money or what have you, it's doomed.
1: That's pretty interesting. But Romo's out. You're going to have to have somebody else telling you it's third and long. I'll bet they pass here. You're going to need a different person to do that for you. We'll finish strong next.

0: Keep on talking here, guys. I'm in a computer issue right now.
1: You want me to keep on talking?
0: Yeah, just for a little bit.
1: Okay.
2: Do you have a topic you propose there, Michael?
0: No, I don't. I'm trying to...
2: Go ahead. Fix the computer. We'll take over here.
1: So I've been meaning to get to this. I don't know if you ever watched Theo Vaughn's podcast, but...
2: Oh.
1: You groaned. You don't like it?
2: Is it the Hassan Piker stuff?
1: No, this is Zoran Mamdani explaining his definition of socialism to Theo Vaughn, apparently, on the new version. This is the socialist mayor of New York. Socialism to me means you'll have whatever you need to live a dignified life, and that is the government's job to deliver on that.
2: That's hilarious.
1: He goes on, but do we need to go any further? When people say dignity, we're talking about the things that allow you to take a breath. Housing, childcare, public transit. No one should be priced out of these things. These are non-negotiables. You need these to live. Socialism to me means you'll have whatever you need to live a dignified life, and that is the government's job to deliver on that. How would you possibly craft a system where that is workable?
2: Fake diet pill claims look under-promising. That's ridiculous.
1: State fair hypnotists have more credibility.
2: Exactly.
1: Than that idea. We'll finish strong next.
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1: So because you spilled a Pepsi on the computer and it frazzled out, so we have to get to final thoughts right away? Is that what happened, Michael?
0: Yeah, I'm afraid so.
1: Okay.
2: You know, that's too bad because I finally am in the mood to discuss our video reality and the issues tied to it.
1: Oh, cool. We'll have to do that next week. Yeah. We're starting to put out
2: one more thing podcast.
1: Starting to put out videos and they'll be out all the time here shortly.

0: Thoughts.
1: Oh, bring the funk.
2: Here's your host for Final Thoughts, Joe Getty.
1: Yeah. Hey, let's get a final thought from everybody in the crew to wrap things up for the day and the week. Michelangelo in the control room, would you lead us off?
3: I can't believe that Portland Trailblazer story about the announcer getting fired. I'm so glad I didn't have a Twitter account when I was 14, 15.
2: No kidding.
3: That's ridiculous.
1: I'm horrified by that story. I'm so angry. Katie Green, a final thought for us?
4: Just to expand on the Castro Valley Unity thing, my buddy Bennett sent me a text. Don't forget how our principal said the American flag was a hate symbol and that t-shirts with the flag on them were not allowed. That S was crazy. 20 years ago.
1: I am so tempted to put on the black bandana, as Mencken said. Well, I'll let you look up the rest of that saying. Jack, a final thought for us?
2: So we broadcast from Northern California, and there's a giant music festival called Aftershock, one of the biggest festivals in the country going on this weekend. And apparently Insane Clown Posse is playing, because a bunch of people have been sending pictures of the crowd and everybody in their clown outfits. You know, there's a plus and a minus. You got insane clouds running around, but they have gathered around in posse form to get cattle rustlers. So that's handy.
1: See, I treasure the First Amendment of the Constitution, which includes the right to assemble peaceably. But I believe if mentally ill clowns exist in large numbers, they should not be allowed to form posses.
2: Armstrong and Getty wrapping up another grueling four-hour workday.
1: So many people, thanks. So little time. Go to armstrongandgetty.com. Drop us a note. Pick up some swag.
2: See you Monday. God bless America.
5: Armstrong and Getty.
1: A number of cases involving the electric chair. The guilty may or may not have had their heads, what's the expression, burst into flame.
2: I thought you were going to go with the slow cooked. Those are always the ones that bother me.
1: Lord.
2: It's like you got a pot roast in the crock pot all day long.
1: Oh, no. Make him stop. What the hell?
6: Have a great Friday, you mother.
7: Armstrong and Getty.
2: Authorities say a Kentucky officer ran the same two license plates 2,000 times. They belonged to the mother of his child. She had an order of protection against him. He didn't hack anything. He just typed in a plate number.
1: Yeah, into one of those 120,000-some cameras that take a picture of your license plate. And the Washington Post found at least 50 more folks doing the same thing, most of them watching women. Audit logs showed a police chief ran 600 searches on two plates, his ex's and her teenage daughter. Wow.
2: Here's what nobody says. A plate tells you what she drives. It doesn't tell you where she sleeps.
1: Data brokers do that. They have your home address, phone, relatives, everywhere she's lived. $2, no badge, no audit trail.
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9: To square one. I'm Lisa Brady, Fox News. The New York Attorney General now leading a reopened rape investigation at Cornell University.
10: We are ensuring that all the facts of this case are brought into the light.
9: New York Governor Kathy Hochul naming State Attorney General Letitia James as a special counsel. A county prosecutor who did not bring charges 2 years ago says the accuser's recently filed civil lawsuit has information not included in the original police report sent to him. The governor also pointing to what she calls a loophole in state law.
10: Voluntary intoxication is not a license for sexual assault or gang rape. Period.
9: Urging state lawmakers to help close it. President Trump hits the campaign trail again today, heading to Mobile, Alabama, to rally supporters.
11: Alabama is a Republican stronghold, and the GOP could pick up a House seat following redistricting. But President Trump says he's traveling to safer states to, one, ensure Republicans are energized about the midterms, and two, to thank them for turning out in each of his three presidential runs. The president is in the midst of a month-long midterm blitz. He was in Texas and Oklahoma Thursday night, and Saturday will fly to Ohio. Ohio has emerged as a pivotal swing state, with Democrats looking to flip a Senate seat and take control of the governor's office.
9: Fox's Jared Halpern. Republicans are up against voter pessimism about the economy and the president's handling of it.
12: President Trump's policy is a supply side policy that's realigning the American economy in a very positive way. So government employment was down, employment for everything else was up.
9: Director of the National Economic Council, Kevin Hassett, after a worse report than expected for September, 29,000 jobs created in the two previous months revised down. But several European nations now plan to release oil reserves, beginning with diesel, which could help ease prices. President Trump had threatened a ban on U.S. diesel exports. 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
0: I enjoyed a plate of nachos with chorizo, spicy queso, and jalapenos.
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9: A U.S. Energy Department employee facing terror charges has a court date in Washington state.
16: 51-year-old Ashton Hamad El-Aboudi making an initial appearance in federal court in Richland, Washington. Following his arrest Thursday, he's accused of providing material support to a foreign terrorist organization. The FBI says El-Aboudi, a U.S. Department of Energy employee, traveled to Yemen last year to try to establish connections with Houthi leadership. He also allegedly purchased materials that can be used to make explosives and allegedly lied about it to the FBI. He remains in federal custody. Jeff Manasso, Fox News.
9: No word yet on the toxicology results for two University of Mississippi students found dead nearly 2 weeks ago, one in a dorm, the other at an off-campus home.
17: We still don't know how Aiden Hamilton and Robert String died. We just know the same synthetic kratom was found in both of their rooms. The DEA classified the ingredients in the tablets found as controlled substances. They're found in many more kratom-derived products, so they should not be on any store shelves. And this all comes as two local vape shop workers are now facing federal drug charges. Investigators traced Aiden's bank records to their store. They were busted for allegedly selling synthetic kratom. And according to court docs, Strang's roommate says that he was buying synthetic kratom from a gas station in a different county. The DEA searching that store 1 week ago, but the owner tells Fox he didn't know that ingredients in kratom-derived products are now controlled.
9: Fox's Madison Scarpino in Oxford. Meantime, just getting word, federal prosecutors have now filed charges against those two vape shop workers. Mass protests in Spain demanding help for renters after the recent eviction of an 87-year-old woman whose rent spiked under her building's new owners in Madrid. But Spain's parliament today rejecting a package of emergency measures, despite the prime minister's warning to rein in the market. A rally continues on Wall Street. The Dow's up 233. I'm Lisa Brady, Fox News.
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0: Welcome back to The Ramsey Show here in the Fair Ones Credit Union studio. I'm Jade, next to me, Dr. John Deloney, and on the line up next is Laura, who's in Philadelphia, Pennsylvania. Hey, Laura, how can we help today?
1: Hey, so thank you for taking my call, firstly. My husband and I, we're at the tail end of baby step three, and we're also cash flowing his master's degree, which is going to be a master's in like clinical counseling. So he wants to be like a licensed therapist.
2: Nice.
1: But that's not what I have a question on. The question is to do with like my parents. So this happened this week. It just seemed like when it rained, it poured, literally. So my parents had a roof leak from some heavy rain that came in from that hurricane. And then their car broke down, and they did ask me for money. And I want to help them, you know, like we don't have an abundance. There's a lot of things going on with the masters that we're trying to cash flow, and we're at the tail end of baby step three as well. But, you know, in the process of like kind of asking them like, hey, what's going on? I found out that they're also like really behind on bills and taxes. And like, there's like debts that I just didn't know what was going on. And
0: okay.
1: The thing is like, things like this like, have kind of happened before, and other family members like have helped them, like including my brother, but they kind of end up like back to square one. Like the spending is just like, it's just out of hand, or it's just like really silly purchases.
0: How old are they?
1: And I told my parents, I'm like, look, mom, dad, like I want to help you guys. I don't want to lend it to you. I want to give it to you because like, I don't want them to be like, I don't want to hold a grudge against my parents. I love my parents. Like, and my parents love me as well. They're just really bad at money. Like, I only want to help them, like, if they want to, like, sit down with me, and then if we can just go over their finances, because I have this thinking feeling that there's much more than they're actually telling me.
0: How old are they?
1: And they just don't want to do it. And they don't
2: Laura.
0: How old are they?
1: They're 64 and 63, and, like, one is retired and the other one's still working.
0: Okay. What did they do for work before they retired, and what does the other one do now still working?
1: So my dad is a teacher, and he was a teacher, and so he's getting his like pension from like the retirement system from Texas.
0: Okay.
1: So I'm in Philadelphia, they're in Texas. And then my mom does something where like she like works for the government, like with like Medicaid, like she helps people like deal with like their accounts and like billing issues and doctor issues.
0: Do you have any idea what they make every month? Do you have any idea? You may not.
1: Yeah. Yeah. So they make $4,200 a month after tax insurance is taken out.
0: Okay,
1: so
0: good.
1: I know that.
0: Okay.
1: Yeah.
0: So after tax and after insurance, so we know they're insured. That's great. $4,200. That's like normal. That's
1: like 50.
0: It's normal life here in America. A little under normal, but
2: I think you have to imagine the word help, because they don't want your help. They want you to bail them out.
1: Yeah.
2: They want your money.
1: Exactly.
2: They don't want your help. You get what I'm saying?
1: Right.
2: And those are two different things.
0: And didn't you say, I think I heard you say that your siblings have given them money and bailed them out before, but they continue to kind of just spend and spend and spend. Did I hear that?
1: Yes.
0: That's the part I want to hang out on, because what I don't want you to hear me say here is, don't help your parents. That's not what I want to hear you to hear me say. What I want you to hear me say is, if we've tried something and it didn't work, and then we did the same thing again and it didn't work, and then we did it again and it didn't work, would you agree with me that it probably is not a good strategy to do the same thing again and hope for a different result?
1: Yeah, I agree with you. I mean, my brother is like, he's very generous, so And he's also like, I think he's a little bit more kinder than me, when I can be a little a
0: it's not a question
1: more
0: of,
1: like,
0: not this a is not a kindness. Question of generosity nor kindness. It's neither.
2: It might be that he's more of a pushover than you are, a people pleaser than you are, right?
1: Maybe. Well, he'll say yes, and I'll say like, well, show me the money and then I want to help.
0: The
1: and
0: question
1: so
0: at hand is sustainability. The question at hand is sustainability, because what we've seen, it has nothing to do with who's good, who's bad, who's this. It's sustainability, because of what we've seen is, if I give them the money, it's not helping. So I can't sustain giving them this money month after month, year after year, because there's no habit that's changing. And the truth is, I don't know, but I'm going, okay, $4,200 we should be able to do something here. And with their ages, if you had told mm-hmm. me, hey, they're 80, my grandma doesn't, you know, my mom doesn't get around well, she's in a wheelchair, like all the, there's so many factors that if you had said them, I would have gone, you got to help. You got to step in. Let's try to figure out a way to do this. But in this case, Laura, I'm looking at this going, okay, they're young. One of them is still working. They have a pension. Yeah. There's money coming in. I'm way more interested in you sitting down with them. If they'll have it, they may not. No money on the table for you yet, or maybe at all. But coming in and just saying, let's help you with the budget. Mom, Dad, I can't give you any money today, but I'd love to help you make this $4,200 work. I'd love to help you get ahead. I've been doing this Ramsey thing. It's really helped us. I'd love to show you what it is that we're doing if you're interested. And if they say, no, we're not interested, that is your indicator, Laura, that you can't give them money. You can't.
1: Okay.
2: Because, and I want to put, I always look at trend lines, okay? And if you look at these bailouts that your siblings have given them, their financial situation has gotten progressively worse. It's not a matter not a matter of just holding steady or, man, we had a leaky roof. Of course you're going to help your parents out. Of course.
0: Sure, yes.
2: Or, hey, we don't have enough money for groceries. We got a systemic issue. Let's sit down and figure that out. But they just... they're getting worse and worse and worse, and now they're behind, and now they don't have taxes, and now, right? So it's a mess, and it's just getting worse. I think it's important. You're married, is that right?
1: Yeah, I'm married.
2: Okay. Mm-hmm. I think it's important for you and your spouse to sit down and map out, here is a dollar amount we would be willing to, because I want you to go into a conversation with your parents with information, like with where your boundaries already mm-hmm. are, right?
1: Mm-hmm.
2: And if you choose to have a, and by the way, no parent likes to have money conversations with their kid.
0: No, they're going to hate this. They might not even do it.
2: Right.
1: Yeah.
2: Well, if you don't want to give us the money, then you just get out. You want to lecture us. I don't want to hear none of that. That may be what they choose to do.
0: Mm-hmm. Now, if you look at this and you say, let's create a scenario here. Let's say you sit down with them and you realize, gosh, without just them making their minimum payments, and just like at a bare bones budget, man, they're in the red, $500. Man, they're like seriously in the red. Now we can have a couple mm-hmm. of conversations. We can say, okay, Mom, Dad, somebody's got to go out and earn this extra $500. Now we can say, here are ways to do it. We can help brainstorm ways around that. Let's pretend you looked and you saw an IRS debt. And you and your husband said, you know, they have an IRS debt of $2,500. We want to take care of that. If you wanted to do that, mm-hmm. you could, but just know there's a track record there.
2: They're not. They'll know we don't have to pay our taxes next year because daughter's going to come bail us out again.
0: So that's all we're saying to you. I'm not going to sit up here and tell you you can't help your own flesh and blood. But
2: no, because I would. But I want to do it with a sustainable plan. I want to make sure my giving is a net positive and a benefit, not going to make the situation worse.
0: Yeah, absolutely. And so. This is the hard thing,
2: man. This is like the third or fourth call.
0: It's the sandwich, man. We're caught in the middle. It's like we're trying to get our own money together. We got kids that are going off to college, and then Mom and Dad are like, hey, by the way, we need you too. And it is like,
2: it's not fun.
0: It's not fun being the turkey.
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0: Okay, so John, you and I were talking during the break. I feel like we're getting more and more calls, sandwich generation, more and more calls about how do I navigate this? I'm here, I'm trying to do the Ramsey baby steps. Some of us are further along that train than others. But the reality remains the same. I'm in the stage where I'm trying to provide for my family. I'm trying to do the right thing for my family, like my nuclear family in my home. But then I've got my mom and dad who, for whatever reason, they're on the struggle bus and they need my help too. And John, I'm going to just say it straight up right here. I have been guilty of being like, hey, that's not on you. You don't have to worry about that. That's on them.
2: Right.
0: And more, because I've been in it with you guys, mm-hmm. more and more I'm like, man, if you can help, if you can take the high road,
2: yeah.
0: if you can put the water under the bridge, if you have the money, if you can figure out something that's sustainable, if you can do it with the right boundaries, man, if you can, go on and help, because you're the one that obviously you got to sleep at night. It's almost sometimes more draining taking on the request, or it can be more draining living with watching what's going on. Cause it's not, no one wants to watch someone you love struggle. Like, let's just be real. It's in any way, shape or form. If this lady, the last lady, I think her name was Laura that called, it's hard for her to see, oh my gosh, my parents have IRS debt. It's hard for them to pay the rent. Yes, they're overspending. Yes, they're being irresponsible, but gosh, they don't get it yet. And I think that's what I'm getting at is all of us hit our aha moment at a different time. I hit mine when I was 23. You hit yours when you moved into the dorms.
2: I'm still hitting it.
0: You're still hitting it. Like, everybody has that moment where they run into reality and they're like, something's got to change. Some people never have it.
2: Right.
0: Some people never hit that moment. And I kind of just, I think I'm just at this stage of life where I'm like, so much of our lives that happen is a result of grace. It's somebody going, man, I don't like that for you. I'm going to just do this. And it's out of just grace and mercy that you get it. And I can look at many things in my life where I'm like, hey, that's really, that was just a lot of grace there. And that was a lot of mercy there. I just want to offer it. Like, if I can, I want to give it. Yeah. I don't know.
2: I have 1,000 thoughts on this. And we were talking in the break. I think at the end of the day, one of the only things in the world I can control is what kind of man I want to be when I look myself in the bathroom mirror when no one else is in there.
0: Yeah.
2: Who are you? And for me, I'm not going to let my parents be in the street, right? And they're in a different situation, so it's fine. Uh-huh, it's not like it's impending. So I know that about myself.
0: Right.
2: And so whether it's my responsibility, whether it's my job, or whether it's that's what y'all get, I know as this is the kind of guy I am.
0: Who do I want to be?
2: Right. And so I can choose to enter into that with bitterness, with anger, with frustration, with whatever, or I can walk into that with this is who I'm choosing to be.
0: Right.
2: And I'll also say, to the folks who are listening, I look directly into the camera on this. If you, all of us, every person at some point in their life, not some point, multiple times over the course of your life, will have to turn to somebody and say, please help.
0: Yes.
2: On a million different things. You'll say that to a dentist, to a doctor, to a teacher, to a supervisor, a boss, or whatever, a neighbor, please help. That's the human condition, and that's what we're all, like, that's what relationships are for.
0: Yes.
2: But if you call your kids, if you're an age, if you found yourself in a situation, you call your kids and say, I need help. You can't also bring the ego that was the parent you were, the rule maker you were 20, 30, 40 years ago. And it makes that sort of interaction really complicated when I say, hey, I have this problem, this IRS debt. I haven't paid my rent. I haven't done this. I've been spending like crazy here. I just got a new car over here. I need $10,000.
0: And you're acting ugly.
2: And then your spouse and then your kids say, let's sit down and figure out sustainability. And you say, oh, so you don't love me?
0: Right.
2: Why don't you shut your mouth and give me $10,000?
0: That ain't going to fly.
2: You can't bring that ego to an open hand, hey, can you please help?
0: Right.
2: And so if you're asking for support and help, which I encourage everybody to do who needs it. I ask for help every minute of my life, right? You can't also bring the ego that is, and I'm going to force you to, I'm going to demand you help me in the way that I want to be helped, which is, I just want your resources. I don't want you to talk to me. I don't care about sustainability. I'll call you next time I need something from you.
0: And that's the part that's...
2: You can't control it as the kid, but I just want to speak to anybody asking for help in that situation.
0: You're right. That's the part, and I think for select folks, that's the part that's difficult for them, is that whatever the relationship dynamic that it is, and don't get me wrong, and no, John's not saying this, I'm not saying, it's not like a give a drunk a drink a thing. Like there was an enabling pattern that was with that last call that was like, man, you do in some cases have to be careful because enabling will hurt the other person.
2: Makes it worse.
0: It will make it worse. So we're not talking about enabling. We're not talking about giving a drunk or drink. We're talking about stages where it's like, man, I'm looking at this and I see that there's a very low likely possibility that they're going to make this work. And the truth is, they're not going anywhere that you know of. And so this is probably, if you don't step in, it could deteriorate even more. And now you're in for more money later on when they're 70 or 80.
2: Right.
0: So there's just kind of like...
2: It's a mess.
0: It's a mess. And that's kind of the part I think we in the sandwich generation have to think about is, like you said, relationships are messy, man. People come in with their attitudes and with their whatevers.
2: Their egos. Their traumas and all of it, yeah.
0: And so do you. And so at the end of the day, you're looking at yourself and you're going, okay, how do I want to feel when I go to bed at night? How do I want to look at myself in the mirror? And what can I actually do that's sustainable, that's in line with the budget, that I can continue with, and that will respect both of us? Because I also think it's a respect thing. Kind of like what we've said with kids, if you step in every time, you're saying there's no possible way you can do this for yourself. It's the same thing with parents.
2: No possible way you'll ever be able to do it.
0: Yeah, right. And it's the same thing with parents. I'm looking at 60-year-olds, and I'm like, yo, like you can go get a job.
2: I know two 60-year-olds who were retired teachers who looked at their financial situation, and they went back and started over. And
0: yes.
2: Drew some retirement while also being a first-year teacher.
0: Again, yes.
2: Right? And that was the math problem in front of them.
0: Yes.
2: Yeah.
0: And so that's different than looking at two 82-year-olds as like, hey, they can't even go greet at Walmart at
2: right, you know?
0: So all that to say.
2: Whenever I'm faced with a mess, a relational mess, I think it's important to pause and make sure I'm who I want to be.
0: Yes.
2: Heading into that.
0: Who do I want to be?
2: Who do I want to be? And that's what we can control.
0: Yeah.
2: How we talk to people, how we respect them, how we've done our homework and say, here's how much I can even help, period.
0: Yeah, because sometimes you just can't. You don't have it.
2: Right. Sometimes you don't have it, yeah. And sometimes you do have it, and you have to ask yourself, am I the kind of guy that's going to try to make a point here, or mm-hmm. am I the kind of guy who's, I'm not gonna make a point. I don't have an ego on this thing.
0: Yeah.
2: And also, I don't want to wrap up my inability to draw boundaries and say no under the guise of help, when it's going to end up hurting somebody more than it actually helps them.
0: Yeah, right? Yeah, I agree. And I think that we have to be careful. Gosh, we could talk about this for a long time, but I think we need to think about it in the way of enabling. Is it going to hurt them? Not do they deserve this, if that makes sense. Because nobody, like, deserves is such
2: off
0: a...
2: the table.
0: Yeah, yeah, it's like, I don't, you know, because, well, people call in all the time. It's like, oh, my family raised me and they did this for me, so they deserve for me to... Right. And it's like, that's the word. And I'm like, stay away from the word deserve. Let's look at, is this going to help or hurt? Because right. Could it truly help them? Or if we do this, do we really think that it can hurt them? Are they spending at such a level that it is just
2: Or are you digging a hole
0: yeah.
2: for yourself? Are you going to borrow money? We've taken that call
0: right.
2: multiple times where someone's borrowing a bunch of money to bail out somebody. And all you're doing is perpetuating that cycle. So you're going to have to reach over to your kids one day and say, mm-hmm. hey, I had to bail out grandmother and granddad. And now... I need some money, and you're just going to kick that can down the road. There's something important about saying, here's what we got. And sometimes that means they're moving in. And sometimes that means
0: yes.
2: brothers and sisters have to get in a room and have uncomfortable conversations. None of this is easy.
0: John, I think you and I need to create like a decision tree. We need to create something to help folks with this. Matter of fact, if you guys think that this is a topic that you care about, I care about it. Let us know in the comments. I told you before, comment the things that you're interested in. I would love to know, because we get so many calls about this. How do I know when to help? How do I help? How do I know if it's positive or negative? Let's talk about that. And I would love to know you guys' interest in that.
2: How do we love aging parents well?
0: That's the topic.
2: How do we honor aging parents well?
0: I love that.

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6: 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The September jobs report shows employers adding only 29,000 jobs.
7: President Trump's policy is a supply-side policy that's realigning the American economy in a very positive way. So government employment was down, employment for everything else was up.
6: National Economic Council Director Kevin Hassett on Fox Business's Varney and Company. New York Governor Kathy Hochul appointing Attorney General Letitia James as special prosecutor to oversee the investigation at Cornell University after missing information in the initial report.
8: Every New Yorker deserves to know that when they report a crime, it will be investigated fully and fairly, that they will be seen and heard.
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2: 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All right, let's go to John, who's in Dallas, Texas. Hey, John, how are you doing?
19: Hi, thank you for calling. Thank you for taking my call. Sorry.
2: No worries. How can we help?
19: Well, I'm in the process of switching professions, and I'm thinking of making a withdrawal on my 401k to pay off my mortgage and two loans that I have, to basically giving me a breathing room and saving $3,600 a month. However, if I do this, I'd be depleting my 401k all the way down to $37,000.
2: Oh, my gosh. What's the total amount that you're trying to draw out of the 401k as an early withdrawal?
19: Well, it's 165, and it's that amount because I'm calculating the 20% in taxes and the 10% of early withdrawal fee that is going to be hit. So in order for me to get the actual amount that I need, it's $110,000. So I need to do around $165,000 in order to get, those $110,000.
20: Bro, please, please, please. I'm only telling this because I love you. Please don't do this. You're taking out a 30% loan.
2: Yes.
20: A loan at 30%, and you're unplugging all of that future growth.
2: Why is it so drastic that you would even consider this?
19: It's because right now we're in a situation that we don't even have we're kind of living check to check. And before I was able to, have a monthly amount to save, and now we don't have that either. So it's
20: but that tells me you have an income problem and a resources problem. Not to go rob from your age, your elderly self, to pay your now bill. You get what I'm saying? I'd rather you solve this problem underneath you than rob yourself, your future self.
2: Yeah, because what'll end up happening is right now you have a very real problem. We don't have enough income. We don't have enough money. That's a very real problem. I'm not going to argue you that. But you have to make sure that the solution doesn't cause another problem. You want to choose a solution that solutions the problem at hand. Not one that causes a future problem or another problem. So that's why we don't want to go this route. Yes, we can run the numbers on the opportunity cost. Yes, we can talk about the tax burden and the penalties. All of that, I think you understand that. That's why you understood that you needed to take out 165. But oh my gosh, please don't do this. Let's try to help you solve the situation that you're facing today, because I need to understand why you feel like you need to pay off the mortgage right away and these two loans. What's Because if you do that, you're still not going to have any money month to month, right?
19: Well, no, if I do this, because getting this new job, it's also a bump in pay. And then my wife also works. Our expenses monthly, and that's counting gas and groceries, it's around $7,100.
2: Okay. With the house?
19: With the house, yes, with the house and these two loans.
20: And what's your combined take-home income between you and your wife?
19: Take-home around $9,000, or $8,600, actually.
2: So you got $8,600 coming in a month, and your expenses are $7,100. Help me understand why we have to be so drastic when you have, almost $1,000 of margin here.
19: But those the $1,000 left, it goes. I don't see it. My plan is to always have a budget to be able to save here and there, but I haven't been able to make any savings at all.
2: Okay.
19: There's always something happens. Either new tires, a battery, or like different things with my kids. Their activities and.
2: Okay, so this is a budgeting question. This is, I love this. This is something that we can solve today, John, because this is a budgeting mechanics issue. So, I don't know, do you have every dollar? The budgeting app?
19: Oh, no. I just found out about it when I was on hold.
2: Okay.
19: I was actually going to download it.
20: We're going to give it to you for free.
2: That's
20: for
2: our
20: a
2: free
20: year.
2: Gift. Yep.
20: Okay.
2: And so what you've got to do here, let's plug in. This is your homework for tonight, because you can't go on like this, right? We've already painted out the stakes of what takes place if you borrow this loan, and it's not good. So if you go home tonight and do this homework, you're going to be able to find the margin that you need to do the things that you need to be a financially responsible adult, and you're going to be able to sleep at night because you didn't borrow from your 401k, or just withdraw from your 401k. So we go in tonight. We download every dollar. Let's plug in the $8,600. We're going to confirm that that's actually the amount that you're taking home, $8,600. And then we're going to go through and do the budget with your wife. And this is where you guys actually get to decide. Were you just spending $2,000 a month on food because that's just what happened? Or can we pull it back and spend $1,500 on food and make a choice and be intentional? Do you see what I'm saying? We can go through and look at subscriptions and say, do we actually need this or can we cut it back?
20: Did we buy way too much house?
2: And did we buy too much house?
20: We have to have a hard conversation about downsizing our home because we bought too much house.
2: Yes. And I'm just going to let you know. I mean, I hear that there's debt here. I think I saw that you have two private loans.
19: Yes, I have two loans.
2: Okay, so while we have the private loans, we're not doing any investing. We're going to wait till we clean up our debt before we invest. So that might bring some money back into your paycheck. Do you see what we're doing here?
19: Okay.
2: Are you investing right now currently?
19: No, I haven't stopped that too.
2: Okay, good. That's a good thing. That's not a negative thing because it's not the thing to do right now. You've got debt. So we're just going through line by line with your wife. So that's step one of the budget. Then the next thing that you're going to do in that same budget meeting is we're going to start to project out. We're going to look into the future because this is the part a lot of people forget to do. And we're going to go, okay, we've got groceries, we've got subscriptions, all the things we kind of know about. Now let's think about the things that are kind of hiding in plain sight. Do the kids, do they have soccer coming up? If so, there's a registration fee coming up. Let's put that on there. Let's examine our cars. Does somebody need an oil change? Okay, let's put that on there. You kind of have to be really thoughtful, at least in the beginning. In the beginning, John, I feel like you're kind of, it takes about 90 days to lock this in. But then once you lock it in, John, you're like, okay, I know what our life looks like. Our budget is set. With every dollar, you can copy and paste the categories from one month to the next and just make the tweaks. And so it gets easier and easier. So that's thing two. Then after that, after you have brainstormed everything you could possibly think of, you can pull up your bank statement. That'll help you to see what you've spent money on. Then the third thing is you're going to go, okay, we've planned for everything we need to plan for. Now let's decide when we can actually spend the money. Because so much of budgeting is the actual cash flow, how the cash is flowing. And in every dollar, you can use paycheck planning to do that. You can actually assign when it is that I'm going to spend this money. I can't just spend all the grocery budget at one time because the money's not there, but I can break it up in increments so I can know how I'm spending it throughout the month. It's very, very helpful. So that's what I want you to do. And I think, John, you're going to find where your margin is.
19: Okay.
2: I think you're going to find it. I beg of you, I plead with you, please do not take this money from your 401k. Your future self will not like that.
20: Yeah. And I very specifically remember going to seeing all that debt we had. Mm-hmm. And I went and sat with the CFO of a very major company. He's a friend of mine. He was at church. Like, we were church buddies together. And I sat down with him and I said, I'm going to be a super vulnerable. Here's all of it. And here's how much money I have in retirement. I want to pull this out and pay all this off. And also, I wasn't well at the time, so I had a bunch of complicated, and I'm going to do this, I'm going to move it. And he said, I don't understand what you're doing here. I'll never forget him when he said, but when it comes to your retirement, please don't do that. Please. And I was like, why? It's going to... And he's like, don't do that. And it forced me to solve the problem another way. And now I look at that money in that account that's grown in the last 20 years since then. He was right.
2: Oh, yeah.
20: He was right.
2: You're robbing yourself.
20: That's right. At 30%.

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11: All right, guys, our Ramsey scripture and quote of the day is 2 Corinthians 9:10. Now, he who supplies seed to the sower and bread for food will also supply and increase your store of seed, and it will enlarge the harvest of your righteousness. Joe Moore said, a simple fact that is hard to learn is that the time to save money is when you have some. That is groundbreaking.
12: We landed on the moon. No way.
11: The quotes are like, yeah, like that's what it is. Good job, Joe. All right, let's go to Sarah, who's in Helena, Montana. Hey, Sarah, how can we help today?
13: Yeah, hi. I was just calling. I was wanting to see about getting some advice on whether my husband and I should add an umbrella policy onto all of our insurance. We own a company that's incorporated. We don't carry umbrella on that, but we don't really keep much for assets in the company. And then we're looking to retire here soon and have a pretty good nest egg. So we're just trying to get some advice on that.
11: Yeah, I love that for you guys. Kind of a rule of thumb is if your net worth is, once you kind of hit that million and above point, it's a good idea to start carrying umbrella. And especially if you're in business for yourself, if you're kind of out there, I think that that's a good idea. Obviously your business is protected if it's in any form of LLC or S corp, that's kind of protected from your personal assets. But yeah, my husband and I carry an umbrella.
14: I have one.
11: Yeah. And so you can go to Xander Insurance, Xander.com, and have them set you up with a policy. And while you're there, have them check the quotes on everything else that you have too, because sometimes, you know,
14: they bundle it all together. And
11: yes.
14: And umbrellas are very inexpensive. And just a 2-second teaching on that. Here's what an umbrella does. Let's say you have a car in

0: maxes out, your car insurance, and it maxes out at $200,000 of coverage, and you have a 17-year-old who drives it through somebody's house, the house falls over, and then it catches on fire, and whatever.
1: Oh, man.
0: And then they sue you for pain and suffering, and, right? The umbrella policy is going to pick up the gap. If they come in and say, okay, you have a judgment against you for $1 million, and your car insurance only pays $200,000, you're going to owe $100,000. And so the umbrella policy covers the gaps. And so I have it.
1: Probably $1 million is probably great for you. If whatever Xander suggests, as your net worth goes up, they might suggest more, and just go with them on that. I think that that's a
0: good peace of mind for me and my family.
1: Yes, for sure. For sure. Love that call. Thank you for that one, Sarah. Let's go to Megan, who's in Boston, Massachusetts. Hey, Megan, how can we help?
2: Hi, I'm calling because I have a question about how to talk to an elderly family member about estate planning. It's an aunt, and she has very generously decided to leave her entire estate to my children with with no strings attached. And I'm very nervous about what that means for them, potentially getting a large windfall of money at a very young age.
1: Uh-huh.
0: And if there's assets to be sold off, that just creates chaos on top of chaos. Do you have a good relationship with this person?
2: I do. She does not like to talk about finances with me, though. So this is something that I've heard mostly through her brother, who is my father.
1: Okay. So what is in place now? Is there just a will in place? Is there a trust, or is there nothing? What's there now?
2: There's no trust. It's a will, and my children are minors, and so until they're 18, I would have control over it. Mm-hmm. But then once they're 18, it would be theirs. And if they are 18 when she dies, they would just get it. No strings attached. And my father has suggested to her that she phase it, you know, give them a portion of it so that at least if something bad happens, there's a safety net down the road. And she is unwilling to do that.
0: Does she not trust you?
2: No, I think she does trust me. She just actually has such blind faith in my children, which is lovely. But she thinks that they're good kids. I mean, my youngest is only 6.
1: Well, so I'm sure they
0: could be great kids.
1: You know, they haven't had a chance to be bad yet.
2: They're great kids with great parents, and they'll be fine. That worries me.
0: You could be the greatest kid on the planet, and you turn 18 and somebody hands you $1 million, and you can get off the rails real quick.
2: And that's what it is. It's between 700 and $1 million per kid.
1: Oh, gosh. And so here's the thing. I think that there does need to have a sit-down conversation. Probably maybe your dad is there since he seems to listen to her. Maybe you're there. And you just lay it out and say, first off, this is so generous, so great, right? You open with gratitude, all that. It's genuine. But then you say, I have really great kids, but this is a lot of money. And anybody who would receive that at age 18, it has the ability to do so many things. It has the ability to, you know, put a damper on their motivation. It has the ability to cause them to have just kind of like a listfulness list. Like, what do I do with life? I've got everything I need right here. Right.
0: Right. But done correctly, it can be jet fuel.
1: Yes.
0: And shoot them off into the stratosphere.
1: If it's just dispersed out. And I think that's clear that she understands I'm not trying to get this money. If you want it to go to them, it all goes to them. But can we disperse it in a way that there's just a safety net there for them?
0: Are you supposed to know about this?
2: No.
0: That's gonna be tough.
2: My father came to me because he was concerned, and he said, "I think you should know, so at least you can, you know, use the next power."
0: All right, here's your
1: and
0: other
1: that's
0: option.
1: The other problem.
0: Just lie to your kids when they're like, "Do I have a bunch of money?" Be like, "Nope." I'm just kidding. Don't do that. I'm totally kidding. Don't do that. I was just being silly.
1: He's saying that's the problem here. When you have an estate, you can't just be quiet and act like it's not there, and then when you die, everybody is like, oh,
0: surprise.
1: Yeah. Wait, and you know this, Megan, we're telling you what you already know, but what she really does need to do is sit down and share, here are my last wishes, here's what's in the will, or here's what's in the, you know, the estate plan, the trust. There's a lot happening right now that's not good. You know that. Unfortunately, you can't make another adult do something else, but I do think that you can push on this, and I think you should. To a strong degree, I think you should push on this because it does affect your children in a very major way.
0: I would lean back on my dad. If he came to you in confidence and said, I'm not supposed to tell you this, but each one of your kids is going to get $1 million when they turn 18. And maybe when you become, if is your aunt in poor health? Has she got 5 more years, 10 more years? What do you think?
2: I think she's in good health, but she is elderly. So.
0: Okay. Never know. It may be that you become the custodian of this money and you're able to sit down with an attorney and map it out, but it may be that you have, no, there's nothing you can do.
2: Yeah. All right. Thank you.
0: I don't know.
2: Talk to my dad.
0: Yeah. That's where I would go with my dad and see if he could circle back to her.
1: Yeah. I'd push on your dad with it. You know, obviously he's the one that's.
0: And meet with go sit with an estate attorney too, just because I'm not smart enough on this stuff. I don't know enough about it, but there may be some things you can do as a custodian to put it in a trust once you're holding it. But
2: that was my hope. If they are minors, that I would be able to do something at that point.
1: I don't know if you can.
0: I doubt you can.
1: I don't think that you can, but I'm not a lawyer, so I would sit with somebody and say that and ask them about that. But if your dad is the one going, "Hey, I don't want to get involved. She said not to tell you, and I told you anyway." This is when you're going to have to go, Dad, we got to be adults, both of us, for these kids. We can't keep secrets. We can't do that. We have to make sure that we are leaning in for their benefit. And so if that makes things uncomfortable for a moment and Auntie is like, I thought I told you not to tell them, you know, it's fine. You'll be able to deal with that.
0: Here's my final question for the show today.
1: Okay.
0: If it's risking her saying, fine, I'm giving this all to, right?
1: Yes.
0: Do you keep quiet then? I probably would. No, I 100% would, not probably. My 18-year-olds are going to get $1 million each, or because I wanted it done in the way I thought it was best, and that they got zero?
1: Here's the thing. They're 6 years old, so we just don't know what they're going to be like. She's a great mom. And right, but I mean, let's just play it out. If I got $1 million when I was 18,
0: I like
1: to think I would have had some intellect. I like to think that some people would have come around me, but I don't know.
0: Oh, I would have had people come around me, and they would have been very much parasites. They would have taken from me, right? And
1: like
0: I would have it would have been gone before I hit my 21st birthday. Yeah.
1: And that's the thing. So it's almost like you may as well not have had it anyway. So I think as hard as it is, I think I'd push on it a lot. And if she's a reasonable woman, she's not gonna do that. That's crazy talk. All right, guys, thanks for hanging out with us. Now remember, there's ultimately only one way to financial peace, and that's to walk daily with the Prince of Peace, Christ Jesus.

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3: Charges in a university death probe. I'm Lisa Brady, Fox News. A vape shop clerk and his son are now charged with federal counts over the sale of kratom as the deaths of two University of Mississippi students remain under investigation. Federal prosecutors say a link has been established between a kratom derivative found at the scene of one student's death and a local vape shop, though it's still not confirmed whether kratom contributed to either death. Fox's Madison Scarpino speaking earlier with the U.S. attorney for the Northern District of Mississippi.
4: He says these synthetic substances are dangerous, they're killing people, and they've already seized thousands of kratom-derived products in this area as a direct result of this investigation. The U.S. attorney says these products have ingredients that the DEA is classifying as Schedule 1 substances. He says they're cracking down on this. He will prosecute anyone selling this stuff.
3: We're still awaiting the results of toxicology tests on the two students found dead nearly 2 weeks ago. The captain who was stabbed on a flight to Israel this week, an Indian national, is speaking from his hospital bed to India's prime minister.
5: At that moment, I was fighting for my life. But there was a moment when I realized I had so many wounds. I had fallen down, and I realized that if I don't get up, I've been a pilot for 17 years. I've been captain for the last 11 years. I know what's happening in the flight, even with my eyes closed.
3: Smit Machar saying through a translator, he told himself it was a final push, crawling to the cockpit door to open it so help could get in as he felt the plane plunging. Pilots in training who happened to be on board were able to land it safely. The co-pilot suspect remains under investigation. Just getting word this year's Kennedy Center Honors will be held at Washington's Capital One Arena as a legal fight continues over adding President Trump's name to the Kennedy Center. 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
6: I enjoyed a plate of nachos with chorizo, spicy queso, and jalapenos.
7: Good thing there's Pepto-Bismol. 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
3: South Korea threatens action against Ukraine unless they get an apology and an admission of broken trust.
10: It's been days since South Korea accused the Ukrainian leader of breaching a confidentiality agreement in his speech to the UN. Now, the South Korean president has warned of additional measures if Kyiv doesn't acknowledge the agreement and apologize. President Vladimir Zelensky revealed two North Koreans fighting for Russia had been captured and handed over to Seoul. In his X post today, South Korean leader Lee Jae-myung didn't say what the additional measures would be. South Korea has given Ukraine non-lethal aid during the war with Russia. North Korea sent Russia thousands of soldiers plus weapons and ammunition. Jonathan Savage, Fox News.
3: Former Dallas Cowboys quarterback Tony Romo and CBS Sports are parting ways. The announcement just made a month after Romo pleaded no contest to charges of operating a vehicle while intoxicated. He'd been on leave since his July arrest in Wisconsin. CBS Sports says the split was a mutual agreement, also thanking Romo for his contributions over the past 9 years. Romo has pointed to debilitating pain after multiple back surgeries, but has also said he takes responsibility for what he calls mistakes and failures, and is working with doctors to make necessary changes. Some Illinois officials haven't given up on trying to keep the Chicago Bears from leaving the state.
11: State leaders say they're open to exploring ways to keep the team, but Democrat Governor J.B. Pritzker not a fan of using taxpayer dollars to fund a privately owned stadium. Now, Pritzker and some state lawmakers did meet with NFL Commissioner Roger Goodell about last-minute legislation to keep the Bears in Illinois, but how to fund it is the key to that debate.
3: Fox Business's Ashley Webster. The team has been moving forward on a plan for a new stadium over the border in Indiana. I'm Lisa Brady. This is Fox News.
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7: That's not what I'm talking about. 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
8: Non-citizens are not registered to vote. 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
9: If you're wondering why we keep mentioning baby steps, 1, 2, 3, 4, 5, 6, 7, it's because they're the foundation of everything we teach. So if you're new here, start there. We'll drop a link in the description of this episode if you want to learn more about that framework. Jill is in Lincoln, Nebraska. Up next, what's going on, Jill?
10: Hi, thanks for taking my call.
9: Sure.
10: My question is, how do I save for a large amount of money I will need to pay when my parents pass?
9: Oh, tell us more.
10: So we own a business together. I will inherit current value. It will be worth 3.8, but I will need to pay my siblings for a different part of it, which current value would be right at $2 million. So do I do life insurance on my parents? Do I put money in a stock or a CD? What's the best way going about saving for that when that time comes?
11: Are they going to leave this business to you with the expectation that you disburse it equally among the siblings? Or are they going to leave it, the worst case scenario is they leave it to, quote unquote, the kids?
10: No. The will is written, current values. So it's land or farmers.
11: Okay.
10: What my part of that is, current value, is 3.8, but I need to purchase the rest for my siblings.
9: Yeah, why do you have to buy them out?
10: Because they don't have enough cash on hand to pay them closer to equal. If that happened today, I would owe $2 million, but if I couldn't...
9: But it's locked inside of the land. It's not like, you know, can you pay them out of the profits of the business until they get there?
11: Yeah, over 10 years? Or are they going to be this kind of siblings that are banging on your door saying, I want my money right now?
10: So here's... Let me-

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7: All right, today's question comes from Eddie in Montana. Eddie writes, I love sinking funds.
6: Nerd.
7: I've only heard that sentence from one other person, and
6: me?
7: That's you, George.
6: Yeah. I submitted this question.
7: I love sinking funds, but I'm worried I started them too soon. When a major car repair came up before my emergency fund was fully funded, I drained several sinking funds to avoid debt, and now I feel broke again. Should I have a fully funded emergency fund before starting sinking funds?
6: Oof.
7: Good question, man.
6: Yeah, sinking funds happen regardless of your baby step. Now, you don't want to go overboard and have like 48 sinking funds while you're trying to pay off debt. You want the margin to go toward the debt. But things like car maintenance and repairs, like, you know, you're going to have to get new tires. You know, you have to get an oil change. Let's set that money aside every month so that it's there when we need it. Now, you had a major car repair come up, so that's a little bit different. You're going to feel broke. And luckily, you avoided debt.
7: Right.
6: So even if you drain these sinking funds, you did the right thing by not going into debt and using other money, even if you have to replenish those sinking funds later. So just know it's going to get easier. Once you're out of debt with a fully funded emergency fund and you have those sinking funds building, you're not going to feel broke anymore. So right now you feel broke because you are kind of broke. That's sort of the game when you're in baby step two.
7: I would have told them to save up and get an emergency fund and then start saving for things like a new car, a new boat, or whatever. But I guess a sinking fund can also be for, I'm going to need new tires this year. I know that, right? So to me, it depends on what's the nature of a sinking fund. Is it for...
6: Yeah, it's not for emergencies.
7: A new car someday, or is it, I'm going to need tires? Because for me, I'll just put that in my budget, but I guess that's technically a sinking fund.
6: Yeah, it just depends on if it's a big bill, like a $1,200 insurance bill that's paid annually. Well, you don't want to just try to cash flow that in the month it happens. A lot of people can't do that.
7: Sure.
6: So what you do is put $100 aside.
7: Every month.
6: You can transfer it to savings. You can let it build in checking. It depends on the way you like it. And that way you have that money ready to go. So the sinking funds and emergency fund are sort of yin and yang to me.
7: Mm.
6: Of, we know this is coming, and we don't know what's coming.
7: But where people get in with sinking funds is they'll have a car with 150,000 miles on it, and they'll say, I know this is going to crash someday. And so I want to start a sinking fund now, and I would say in that situation, you need to get an emergency fund because your refrigerator can drop tomorrow.
6: Yeah, that fully funded emergency fund is the priority, and if something happens in the meantime where you would have had a sinking fund, it's okay to use some of that if it's a true emergency. But again, if you know you're going to need a new car, let's just save up for that car.
7: Yeah.
6: And not call it an emergency.
7: But that's a good question. I wonder if we even need to get more sophisticated with classifying sinking funds, one for... Like you said, insurance. You know it's coming every year.
6: It's basically, if you couldn't cash flow this in a given month,
7: right,
6: then let's create a sinking fund for it.
7: But you know it's coming October 15th. You got to pay your life insurance bill or your car insurance bill

0: Rising from the heart of the swamp, a beacon of truth is casting its light. From sea to shining sea, The Vince Show. Here's Vince Colonnaise.
1: All right, 844-484-3872. 844-4 the USA. That's the way to join us today. Coast to coast, sea to shining sea on a Friday. It is so great, as always, to be with you, America. What a great week we've had. A great conversation to start the week with the Vice President of the United States. And then that very same man, J.D. Vance, was out in Lakeland, Florida yesterday, with the fine people of Lakeland, Florida yesterday, in the free state of Florida, campaigning for all of these great Republican candidates in the state. And that includes in the big Senate race down there between Ashley Moody and the socialist Angie Nixon. And we start today with, you ready? We've got one of them.

0: Yeah, so the fake scandal of the week this week on a Friday is J.D. Vance is a big fat racist because he doesn't think that socialists should be in our country. because he's opposed to the commies, that makes him a racist. How does that work exactly? Well, here's what happened. Let me play the audio for you. This is J.D. Vance yesterday, Lakeland, Florida, making, I think, a perfectly wonderful point to the Patriots in attendance. Take a listen to this.
1: Now, it's a live fight, I hate to say it, right here in the state of Florida. As reasonable and rational and freedom-loving as this state is, you've got some real choice Democrats running in the state of Florida. Look no further than Angie Nixon, the self-described... It's almost too easy to make fun of her. The self-described socialist that the Democrats put up against Ashley Moody this fall. Now, one of the things I love about Florida is you have so many people who came to this state, legally, of course, from Latin America. People who know that socialism kills. People who saw it in their friends and their family. Well, ladies and gentlemen, when Angie Nixon calls herself a socialist, I think the right response is to say, then get the hell out of here. You don't belong in America, if those are your views.
0: Hell yeah. What a great moment. What a great moment. You know why it's great? Because it's true. And I want you to pay attention. The media are not playing the entirety of that soundbite for you. I am. I want to tell you what's in there. I want to show you what's in there. You hear what he said? He said, we've got America... loving immigrants who've escaped socialism. We've got all these great people who've come to us from all across the planet. They did it the right way. They came in legally. They're a part of the American dream. They are American, and it is wonderful to have them. They really do not like these disgusting totalitarian ideologies. And then he says, but that Angie Nixon, she calls herself a socialist. She proudly embraces it. She needs to go. Get the hell out of here. Why can't you be like the great American immigrants to our country? Get the hell out of here. Now, some useful context as he gets smeared today. J.D. Vance is a racist for saying all of this. How is he racist? What are you talking about? Well, Angie Nixon is black. That's important to this, insofar as we're going to describe to you how the left arrived at this conclusion. And therefore, ipso facto, it's racist. All critiques of Angie Nixon are racist. You're not allowed to criticize her. You can't say that socialism is incompatible with America, and you can't say that calling yourself a socialist is idiotic, and that if you like socialism so much, why don't you go live in some socialist hellhole? You're not allowed to say any of that, or else you're a big old bigot. I will say, I can say with confidence that J.D. Vance is intolerant of socialism. He's correctly intolerant of socialism, as we all should be, intolerant of socialism. So now this Angie Nixon, who is she? What is she interested in? Well, again, she calls herself a socialist. She said this very thing about herself. And as she's been in this Senate race, as she's tried to pretend to have more moderate views on all of these various subjects in order to make herself a little bit less repulsive to the voters, when she began all of this in August, she wins the primary. She's off to the races. She's the socialist who represents the Democrats in Florida, of all places. Talk about a place that hates socialism. Florida. Florida. Especially the Hispanic residents of Florida. Angie Nixon went on CBS Mornings, and she was talking to Gayle King. You'll remember Gayle King is the woman who was shocked to find out that the holdout juror in the Lindsey Clancy case was a black man. She's still taking time to process that. Here she is talking to Angie Nixon then, and said, well, hold on a second. Your socialist party, you people support opening the borders, abolishing ICE, defunding the police. What's going on there?
2: The socialist message seems to be resonating right now. Good to see you, Angie Nixon, and congratulations, too. It seems to be resonating right now in the primary. Do you think that it will resonate in the general, when it comes to the general election? Many people are very frightened of the positions, defund the police, abolishing ICE. How do you think that's going to work when it comes to the general election?
0: Of course, they're not just frightened by them. They're horrified by them. Defund the police, abolish ICE. That's psychotic. That's agent of chaos stuff. How did Angie Nixon answer?
3: For sure. So it's not necessarily a socialist message or a progressive message. It's not about labels. It's actually just about the needs of people. And people want the same things, as I stated earlier, to be healthy, prosperous, and safe. And they want to make sure that people are looking out for these rights that they deserve, which are health care, which are housing, which are voting rights. And it's actually resonating, and they're supportive of them.
0: Oh, don't focus on the labels. You don't have to mention the socialism and the communism. It's not that helpful for a general election. Those things you just mentioned, abolishing ICE, defunding the police, opening the borders, that's just a way to take care of people. Take care. What are you talking about? This is psychobabble. This is nonsense. This is destruction. And she also has no idea how she's going to pay for any of her stupid ideas. CBS's Vladimir Duthiers. Is that his name? Duthiers? Do you know, Jim? Do you know how to say his name? His name is Vladimir. His first name is Vladimir. We know how to say that. And he was asking Angie Nixon multiple times how she would pay for all of this stuff that she wants to do. She wants, quote, Medicare for all, which is socialist health care, which is another way of saying no health care, which is another way of saying make everything more expensive and less valuable to you. Free universal child care is another way of saying take more money away from you and have the government propagandize your child from the earliest ages. She can't explain how she's going to pay for any of this stuff that she wants to do to you. And of course, she's going to make you pay for it.
4: You were outspent by more than 20 times, and prediction markets, which I thought was really interesting, prediction markets had your opponent with a 90% chance of defeating you. Now you are the nominee.
0: By the way, her opponent was Alex Vindman, the idiot from the Trump impeachment saga.
4: And registered Republicans, they outnumber Democrats by 1.5 million in Florida. So I just want to go through a couple of issues that you've been campaigning on. You want Medicare for all and free universal child care and pre-K. How are you suggesting taxpayers pay for that?
3: Yeah, for sure. So thank you for that question.
0: I'm not going to answer it, though.
3: I have been traveling all across the state of Florida having conversations with folks. And what is evident is that everyone wants the same things, right? To be healthy, prosperous, and safe. And a lot of folks, it crosses party lines as it relates to universal child care.
0: And the question was, how are you going to pay for
3: Medicare
0: it?
3: Medicare for all. And how do we pay for that? Actually, Medicare for all, we're already spending the amount we would be paying for Medicare for all right now, even while folks are still paying for co-pays and deductibles and co-insurance. And when it comes to universal child care, I think it's important to note that for every $1 we spend, that puts $3 back into.
4: So, Representative, how would you pay for that?
3: Economy. Yeah. And so how I would pay for that, right? I would repeal that big BS bill, because that's what it was. It wasn't beautiful.
0: He'd raise your taxes.
3: And I would make sure that these big time billionaires and ultra wealthy millionaires pay what they owe.
4: All right, so
0: how would you pay for it? I get rid of that big, beautiful bill. What did the big, beautiful bill do? It cut my taxes. It cut your taxes. She would raise your taxes. That's the answer to that question. So when J.D. Vance says, why don't you just get the hell out of the country? How about that? How about we trade you? We'll trade Angie Nixon for an America-loving immigrant who has escaped socialism. Don't you think that'd be good? That would be a good swap. Somebody who's interested in preserving our borders, preserving our country. You know, on Angie Nixon's campaign website right now, you know what she discloses about her views? She says there is no such thing as illegal immigration. Did you know that? On her website right now, she said no person is illegal. I'm sorry? You're saying there's no illegal immigration? Yes, there is. But like, as a statutory matter, there's illegal immigration. It happens. If somebody invades the country, not allowed to be here, that's illegally immigrating. She says it doesn't exist. That's not true. She also says she wants to hand out amnesty to anybody who's already invaded the country. And simultaneously, while having those positions, she's now attacking J.D. Vance as a big fat racist. She says he's racist for saying that she should get the hell out of the country if she hates it that much. In fact, she wrote this on X yesterday after J.D. Vance dunked her into the earth. She wrote, "The most ordinary man imaginable came to my home state. God, I hope J.D. Vance is ordinary. If that's the case, if everyone's like J.D. Vance, we have a great country. We have a wonderful country. The most ordinary man imaginable came to my home state to tell me to get out of America while they enjoyed the comfort of buildings my ancestors built, said Angie Nixon. Now, I don't think she means the aircraft hangar that J.D. Vance was standing in. I'm pretty sure that's not what she's referencing. I think she's trying to say that her ancestors built the White House. I think this is supposed to be some sort of allusion to slavery, although she doesn't say that here. That's definitely the way the left is taking all of this. They're trying to racialize the whole thing. She said, imagine standing on the shoulders of the people who built this country and then telling their descendants they don't belong here. That's her take on all of this yesterday. Now think about that. Here's a woman who says there's no such thing as illegal immigration. Here's a woman who says that anyone who's broken our immigration laws should be allowed to stay here permanently. They should be given amnesty. And she's lecturing the rest of us about protecting what our ancestors built? Are you detecting how insane this is? This is, the woman is destroying what our ancestors built. Her whole plan is to hell with your ancestors. Let's burn it to the ground. Yeah, if that's your position, you should get the hell out of our country. I'd like to protect what our ancestors built. Thank you very much. More ahead on The Vince Show.
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23: Turn it up so all the liberals around you finally hear some common sense. The Vince Show.
0: Okay, so I just walked you through what J.D. Vance actually said in Lakeland, Florida yesterday. Played about a minute of audio for you. And in it, he says, hey, legal immigrants to this country who hate socialism and then come here and become American citizens, man, they're wonderful. Isn't it nice to have them? And this Angie Nixon character, she says she's a socialist. Why doesn't she just get the hell out of our country? That was his position. Listen to how CNN has converted this story. They've completely flipped the script here and said that he's now xenophobic or something, too. Listen to this.
24: J.D. Vance, Lakeland, Florida, on Thursday. He's in Florida, where obviously there is like a race that's bringing a lot of national attention with Angie Dixon, the Democratic candidate there. Here's what he had to say.
0: Her name's Nixon.
1: And I have the easiest job in the world. I get to talk about how crazy the Democrats are.
0: Wait, I'm sorry. The CNN host doesn't even know her name. It's not Dixon. It's Nixon.
25: Journalism.
0: This is so crazy.
24: There, here's what you have to say.
1: And I have the easiest job in the world. I get to talk about how crazy the Democrats are. When Angie Nixon calls herself a socialist, I think the right response is to say, then get the hell out of here. You don't belong in America, if those are your views.
24: Luke, that's sort of all the messages in one, right? Your immigration. No, don't you think it's like your
26: communism.
24: Immigration method message? It's your these are socialist message. What do you think of it?
0: Wait, so you see what happened? Like, there's actually you couldn't see it visually because we're on the radio, but there was a jump cut in between the beginning of J.D. Vance's statement and then the end part that they played. They bookended it. All the meat that they removed was him saying how great it is to have immigrants to the United States who actually love our country. And then she goes, oh, there's that immigration message.
27: Repugnant to say that to someone, to get out of the country. I don't even understand what this exactly. It's so offensive to the point of being stupid that I really am actually quite shocked by it, to be perfectly honest. And I saw Angie Nixon respond to this with like a multi tweet thread about how essentially this is the child of her descendant. She's descended from slaves.
0: Oh, God.
27: You know, from this particular area. Oh. Like this idea that she has to leave because of the kitchen table issues, which she is presenting, this insurgent campaign that is clearly resonating in the state with Floridians, and he's coming in here and saying that these
0: guys... You hear the host lady? She goes, anyone brown is not from here. Now, this guy, what's his name? Luke Thomas. He hosts something called Morning Combat. He's kind of like metrosexual looking dude. He's whining about all of this and making it into like a big like racism thing.
27: Kinds of things are undercutting what it means to be American. It's offensively stupid to say something like that.
24: Given what he said about Haitians, it's probably deeply on brand.
2: Yeah, and he doesn't have that same gift that Trump has of like being able to get away with outrageous things.
0: This is real. She doesn't even know the name of the candidates. The host is like, and there's somebody called Angela Dixon is running there. And everyone's, of course, following this race really closely. The setup was hysterical. She said, this is one of the most closely watched races in the country. And we've got Andrea Mixon running in Florida. She has no idea what's going on. But they do know that they have to smear J.D. Vance. They do know that's the mission. That's the mission down there. So in case you're wondering, yes, we do have the less fake scandal of the week, and it's to attack J.D. Vance yet again for, what was it? Let me see. Oh, for telling the truth. J.D. Vance told the truth to an audience that loved it, by the way. Where's the scandal exactly? It wasn't a scandal that long ago to say that America is no place for communists. Not really a scandal. And as much as you try and make it a scandal, every time you do that, you just remind us about, oh, yeah, those communists, what do they believe? Open borders, defund the police, get rid of ICE, abolish ICE, really? I think you are agents of chaos. We are against you. We are resolved on that subject. And you should leave. You should leave. We'll happily trade you for America-loving patriots. We'd be all in on that subject. Today on the program, we've got a lot more to get to. You see all of this drama coming out of Cornell right now? This Democrat university. Now there's these rape allegations going on by a woman who apparently had said that this was all consensual at the beginning, but then she changed her mind about it. And now the Democrats are all very involved in it. We'll have Amber Duke joining us with the actual details on that case and so much more all ahead on The Vince Show.
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26: Fox News, I'm John Saucier. The Labor Department out with a September jobs report showing 29,000 jobs added to the economy, lower than the 90,000 analysts expected. White House National Economic Council Director Kevin Hassett on Fox Business says,
28: "The President Trump's policy is a supply-side policy that's realigning the American economy in a very positive way. So government employment was down. Employment for everything else was up."
26: The stock market up on the news today. The Manhattan District Attorney's Office has released body camera footage from the arrest of Luigi Mangione. During his arrest, Mangione claimed to be homeless when he was asked by officers. Take a listen.
29: Is there a family down here or what? No, I'm homeless.
26: Mangione was arrested in Altoona, Pennsylvania on December 9th, 2024, 5 days after UnitedHealthcare CEO Brian Thompson was shot and killed. He's pleaded guilty to federal stalking charges, faces life in prison. He'll be sentenced in December. 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
0: Oh, this is amazing. There's a piece this morning, Politico Playbook. It's the DC Insider newsletter, and they write that Thambolina, you know him, Republican senator in North Carolina, who is retiring because the voters in North Carolina, there was no way they were going to send him back to office. Earlier this year, he apparently sent a couple of nasty text messages to the president of the United States. Some tough talk. Saying that the president was engaged in bull bleep and that I'm not going to take it. And he said that that the claim that Trump had threatened him with a primary challenge was untrue. And that if that had ever happened, I would have told you to go bleep yourself. In May of this year, there's a text message. He's got it from Politico. Text message, Tillis to the president. Quote, I still want to help you. But I don't take this BS from anyone, including you, Mr. President. Save that S for the cowards who don't care if you fail. I care if you fail. And right now, we are failing. That's the message. And then June of this year, June 6th, he sends this message. As I have said before, you never threatened me with a primary challenge. I get that you may have me confused with so many Republicans that you have threatened in the past, but never me. If you had ever threatened me directly with the primary, I would have immediately told you to bleep yourself. And I would have announced my retirement immediately. Save those threats and head games for cowards and fools. He's such a dork. tough talk from Thambolina, you know, sending his angry little text messages to the president. Boy, talk about a guy who needs a swirly. Like, somebody really needs to pick that dude up by the ankles and just dunk him. Probably already happened, actually. But there he is, whining in the page. Now in Politico. Now everyone gets to know about it. I was tough. I sent the president some angry messages. Can you share with me exactly, Thumbelina, how this helps the Republican Party that you claim to be wanting to help right now? How does that serve that purpose? It's the same thing for John Cornyn. Cornyn does all this stuff all the time. He's always whining about Republicans, whining about Trump, whining about Ken Paxton. I'm not going to help him. He's terrible. I'm sorry. Wasn't there some version of, man, Republicans really need to win the majority again this year? Isn't that something that came out of your mouth? Or is that you just trying to frame the conversation as if you're the good guy and then hoping Republicans lose so that you can come back and say, see, you should have kept me around? Kind of feels like that's what you're up to. These guys are jokes. It's such a good thing that we're watching as they leave. You know, it was J.D. Vance who said earlier this week, when I asked him about the Save America Act, he said, Tillis, Cornyn, Murkowski, McConnell, they're the problem. They're the guys that I've been running into. And that's it. So whatever I can do as the president of the Senate to get the Save America Act passed, which, of course, we need, whatever I can do right now, it would be upended by senators like Thumbelina. That would throw us off. Remember, here's the vice president this week naming names among these senators who've been nothing more than a thorn in the side of the MAGA agenda.
1: Your other job is president of the Senate.
12: Yeah.
1: The thing I hear all the time on social media, and I'm sure you hear it all the time.
12: Sure.
1: Why isn't J.D. Vance going in, taking over the Senate, firing John Thune, firing the parliamentarian,
12: yeah,
1: using your power in order to force the Save America Act through?
12: Mm-hmm.
1: I think one of the obvious lessons of the election is we need to send President Trump and Vice President Vance backup so you,
12: yep,
1: have more people to support the agenda. But can you just clarify, you know, obviously, yeah, what the stakes are here and what you can do?
12: Sure.
1: What's possible?
12: Sure. So, first of all, could I assume the chair of the Senate and fire the parliamentarian? Yes, I could. Okay. You have to ask the question, what does that get you? So let's just play this out. And trust me, we have played it out internally with a lot of people, including the President of the United States. So I take over the chair, I fire the parliamentarian, and what happens? Four or five Republicans, at least, maybe 10 Republicans, they join the Democrats to then overrule the new chair, which is the Vice President of the United States. Yeah. And the point is, there is no shortcut. I think our people want to think that the parliamentarian is the problem. The parliamentarian is a bureaucrat. It's a person who fundamentally listens to whatever 50 plus one senators say that she should do. The problem is that we have a number of Republican senators who vote more with Democrats than they do with their own party. And that is the issue. If you could get 51 GOP senators, or frankly 50 senators plus a vice president, to stick together, we could fire the parliamentarian, we could get rid of the filibuster, we could pass Save America Act and a bunch of amazing stuff too. The problem is not with who's in the chair. The problem is that you have four or five Republicans, and we all know who they are, who are going to stand with Democrats. So let me just, again, play this out in some detail. Again, we have war-gamed this to every detail because I wanted to do this a few months ago, and we ultimately decided, the president and I, like, this doesn't make sense because it's not going
1: to
12: go anywhere.
1: So just to be clear, you and the president met and discussed how
12: we've discussed this. We have obsessively thought through how do you get Save America passed, and how do you blow up the filibuster. So you have 47 Democratic senators. If I overrule the parliamentarian, they need four. Because if they get to 50, I break the tie and we win.
1: Mm-hmm.
12: 47 Democrats plus four Republicans.
1: Uh-huh.
12: Mitch McConnell, John Cornyn, Tom Tillis, Lisa Murkowski. There's your four. They overrule the vice president. You have a fun little ceremonial battle that you lose. We're actually interested in winning the battle, which means replacing mediocre Republican senators with good Republican senators.
0: Can we be any clearer than that? So rather than fight for you, rather than fight for the agenda, rather than advance the cause that you keep voting for, Tom Tillis is sending angsty little text messages to President Trump about how he's so tough and I would tell you to go bleep yourself and blah, blah, blah. Really? That's what you're wasting your time doing? Good riddance, dude. Good riddance. Meanwhile, in Texas, Cornyn's out. Thankfully. Thank you, Texas. Ken Paxton on his way in. President Trump has been campaigning on all of this. He was funny yesterday. He was talking about Talafrica. And he said in Texas, you got James Talafrica, and again, he's using our he's using our name. We love that. We love that. We love that he's using Talafrica. And he says, you know, real problem with Talafrica, he's a vegan. Sorry, come again. What was that? He's a vegan. You know what a vegan is? That's what President Trump says when he's referring to vegans. This is a great moment. You get the feeling as President Trump says this that he's not that familiar with veganism, but he's reading it off the teleprompter and he's like, well, whatever it is, it doesn't have anything to do with eating meat. And people in Texas don't really like that.
2: Just across the state in the line of Texas, we're going to defeat Democrat communist James Talafrica. Who's terrible. You know, he's a vegan in Texas. That doesn't work, right? But now he's trying to pretend he's not a vegan. I said it just before. I hate to bore you if you've heard it. So he goes out and he goes to barbecues and he has meat. And every time he goes up, he says, excuse me just for a moment. He goes to the back of the tent and he throws up all over the place. Because he's a vegan and you can't get elected as a vegan in Oklahoma or in Texas. And we're going to send Ken Paxton to the United States Senate because he is, whether you love him or don't love him, he's a little controversial, just slightly. But whether you love him or not, he's probably the best, or certainly one of the best, but the best attorney generals in the entire United States of America.
0: That's how we say it now, Jim. It's vegan from now on. It is written. We have to say vegan. That's fun. But the president's right. It's like, really? The vegans in Texas? Are you serious right now? You're running for office on that? That's your agenda? Talafrica has a new campaign ad out, too. He just released it. He's apparently all of these, all of the revelations about his real views are catching up with him. So he just released a very panicky new ad. It's like, oh, it's not true. I'm not what Ken Paxton says. I'm not that crazy. I don't think there's six genders. I'm not trying to destroy the oil industry. By the way, he has said all of those things. He does want to destroy the oil industry. He does think that there's six genders, or at least he claimed that. Who knows what he really believes? He says God is non-binary. The guy's a whack job. You don't need AI to demonstrate that James Talafrica is a whack job. But these ads that have come out, Ken Paxton and others have been putting spots out now showing that Talafrica is a whack job. So he just put a new panicky advertisement out where he claims it's all AI. Don't believe anything you're seeing. This is all artificial intelligence.
17: Ken Paxton is lying about my record, even making fake AI videos of me. No, I'm not a member of the Chinese Communist Party. No, I don't support sex change surgeries for kids.
0: Yes, he does.
17: I don't have to use AI because the truth about Ken Paxton is bad enough. He let a pedophile back on our streets. He was impeached by his own party.
0: The party of letting criminals go all over the place is lecturing. It's like so stupid.
17: And he increased his net worth by $27 million on a government salary. I'm the real James Talarico, and I approve this message.
0: The funniest part of this ad, the funniest part, is that he's like, I would never use AI. The entire backdrop of the advertisement is generated by computers. It's all computer generated. He's not even standing in a real room. It's a green screen. In fact, Jim, I'm pretty certain I can still see like the artifacts of the green screen reflecting off of his shoulders. It's not exactly the best the best produced ad. He's like, I'm the real deal. He's walking through a computer generated warehouse with TVs and all these screens behind him. He's a phony. The guy's a phony. And Ken Paxton, by the way, is battle-tested, man. You want somebody who's actually going to come to Washington and fight for the Save America Act? You want somebody who's going to be a vote, a full-throated endorsement for the MAGA agenda? Send Ken Paxton to Washington, please, Texas. Would you please do that? He's battle-tested. You know, all the stuff about, oh, Ken Paxton and the Republican legislature went after him. Paxton, at the Texas level, is battle-tested, man. He's battle-tested in the way that Donald Trump has been battle-tested at the national level. Not at the same scale, not with the same intensity, but he's been through it, man. He's been through the ringer, running headlong against the establishment that was looking to destroy him in Texas. And he hasn't been destroyed. He's overcome that opposition. He's overcome the rigged game. And the voters in Texas said, I'm going with that guy. They chose Ken Paxton over John Cornyn. They say he's going to represent us better in the United States Senate. So I think the choice is crystal clear. Go with the guy who's going to fight to save America, or go with the guy who's going to mutilate our borders, our children, and our energy industry. Could it be more clear than that? I don't think so. Vote for Ken Paxton. Come on, Texas. Let's do it.

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0: Oh, speaking of the election, the Secretary of War, Pete Hegseth, has been great lately. He's been telling everybody in the military, all the leadership, hey, you need to make time for your guys to vote. In fact, he just announced today that he's issuing a one-day stand-down order for the entire military in the month of October, so our service members do have an open opportunity to vote. I love this. Listen to Secretary Hegseth.
3: So, we all agree that voting is important, number one. We all agree that at the War Department, we serve the best citizens in the country, those who wear the uniform, number two. So how about we make sure those who serve our country have every single opportunity to vote? Makes sense to me. Therefore, I'm directing all commanders and supervisors at all levels across this department to conduct a one-day stand-down during the month of October, beginning this year and continuing every election year. This year, we'll execute the stand-down no later than October 15th. You see, there's plenty of precedence for this. In fact, in February of 2021, under the Biden administration, then Secretary of Defense Lloyd Austin mandated a urgent training stand-down.
0: Remember that?
3: He paused training operations and exercises to address a vaguely defined but urgent extremism problem. I remember it, patriot extremism. Well, as I've stated before, this is a new and apolitical War Department with all the right priorities. Under the leadership of President Trump, we're upholding things that are central to the defense of our republic and our American way of life. And we're doing this because in the past, voting for our men and women in uniform has been time-consuming and complex, as many warriors reside outside of their home state for obvious reasons. They face unnecessary, difficult ways of obtaining, completing, and returning absentee ballots while serving far from home. Now, we're not telling you who to vote for, but we will give you every opportunity to do so.
0: The left is...
3: It's then up to you to exercise your right as an American to choose your elected.
0: They're furious. They hate this.
3: Voting is the way our founding fathers envisioned every citizen's ability to participate in government.
0: This is so good. This is so wonderful. The left hates this. They hate this. You know what I've seen today, Jim, in reaction to this? Lefties going, what about the rest of the government? Why is it just the Pentagon? Well, there's probably more conservatives. We should probably check. We should check those agencies. They got a lot of libs there. No, you got to stay at work. Oh, that's super funny. I love it. I love it. It's perfect. And you heard Pete Hegseth say, he goes, I'm not telling you who to vote for. It's an apolitical situation. You can vote for whoever you want. You should make the right decision, but you know, do your thing. So they're just letting members of the military go out and vote. Isn't that nice? What a change of pace. And Pete Hegseth is right. The stand down order from Lloyd Austin. The beginning of the Biden administration. The wake of January 6th. I need to know if there's extremism in the ranks. Anybody here love America too much? Did you vote for Trump? What's wrong with you? They tried to, really, truly, they tried to create a complete nightmare. They did, inside of the United States military. What a difference a president makes. What a difference a Secretary of now War makes. Huge difference. And Pete Hegseth is honoring the letter of the law here. He says, look, you can do whatever you want. Vote for whoever you want. But you need to engage. You need to engage in your constitutional republic. And that's how you do it, with your ballot. So that's great. And that is funny, man. There's like, well, why is he just doing this for his agency? Why not everybody else? Well, he's only in charge of one department. It's a big one. It's the Pentagon. That's a big one. But, you know, the rest of these guys, they can handle whatever they want to do in their own agencies. Pete Hegseth doing that. That's fun. Hey, coming up, we've got some news coming to you out of New York. This case at Cornell of a woman who said that she was engaged in some sort of awful consensual sexual arrangement at one point. Then she later says now that it's rape. And this has become a big issue. And now you've got the governor, the insane governor, and the insane attorney general of the state of New York involved, Amber Duke.
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15: The president's trying to get out the vote. Lisa Brady, Fox News, making Mobile, Alabama the next stop on multiple visits to red states ahead of the midterms, urging supporters to pretend he's running.
16: We're making a lot of progress. When I go there, we win. If I don't go there, we would not do as well.
15: Cost of living remains a top concern in polling, with the conflict in Iran helping to fuel higher prices. President Trump not revealing his next step with Iran.
16: But you'll see. Working out very well. Iran is not doing well.
15: The president also telling reporters oil prices will come down when the conflict ends. But for now, G7 nations agree to release 100 million barrels of oil and fuel products, beginning with diesel, which recently hit a record price in the U.S. European nations tapping reserves after President Trump threatened a ban on U.S. diesel exports to help boost U.S. supply and lower prices.
17: After the war broke out in Iran, a group of nations agreed to unlock a combined 400 million barrels of oil. To date, just the U.S., Japan, and Korea have fulfilled that commitment.
15: Fox Business's Lauren Simonetti. Federal safety investigators point to a possible control tower failure before an Amazon flight ran off the runway when it landed in Florida.
18: Air traffic controllers are supposed to advise pilots of strong tailwinds, but the National Transportation Safety Board now says the tower at Miami International Airport never gave that information to pilots landing an Amazon brand cargo jet last month. That aircraft crashed into ground vehicles beyond the runway, killing 5 people.
15: Fox's Evan Brown, the NTSB releasing a preliminary report. The full investigation could take a year. The plan to build a border wall and other infrastructure across the Texas Big Bend region has just hit a wall in federal court, with a judge temporarily blocking the projects. No immediate word on an appeal. 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
15: The Democratic Party is suing the Trump administration, claiming a federal form was secretly changed that could make it harder for U.S. citizens living abroad to vote.
22: The Democratic National Committee alleges the Defense Department removed a checkbox for U.S. citizens abroad who have never lived in the U.S. 38 states allow some of those citizens to vote based on qualifying family connections to a state. The lawsuit alleges the change could make it more difficult for some overseas Americans to register and cast ballots.
15: Fox's Roxanne Evans, no word yet on a response. The deaths of two University of Mississippi students remain under investigation, but now a vape shop clerk and his son are charged with federal counts for selling a derivative of kratom, a substance found at the death scenes. It's still not known if kratom contributed to either of the students' deaths. Hundreds of schools closed today in France as student protests turned violent.
23: Teens scatter along the street in a northeastern Paris suburb. They're blocking access to their school. Fireworks explode, police clash with students. Youngsters are angry at dilapidated buildings, overcrowded classrooms, and a shortage of teachers. Even some parents have turned out in support. He says the kids are right to demand better learning conditions, but he opposes any violence. The French government says the protests are irresponsible, but difficulties in high schools should be addressed. Jonathan Savage, Fox News.
15: Spain's government also dealing with mass protests, demanding help for renters after an 87-year-old woman was recently evicted, but Parliament rejecting a package of emergency measures today, spurring more protests. A strong finish to the week on Wall Street, the Dow up 250 points, the NASDAQ up 319 today, the S&P also finishing in the green. And Lisa Brady, Fox News.
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0: Rising from the heart of the swamp, a beacon of truth is casting its light. 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
1: All right, 844-484-3872, 844-4-THE-USA. That's the way to join us today, from coast to coast, from sea to shining sea. A lot of attention being paid this week to Cornell University. At that school, going back to now 2024, there is a lawsuit involving claims of rape by several men against a woman identified in the media as Jane Doe, of course, an anonymous pseudonym for the woman. And at the time, she would have been 20 years old. The encounter allegedly occurred October of 2024. The following month, she would go to the police and give a statement about the events that took place in October. But now is pursuing a rape lawsuit. I want to get into this in more detail, because now it involves the New York government as well. The governor of the state, Kathy Hochul, the Democrat, is getting involved, and she's appointed Letitia James, the state attorney general, to oversee an investigation into the allegations. Although Letitia James has already spoken out about the case and said outright that she believes the woman, and therefore, how is she the right person to oversee this? For more on all of it, someone who's got the details, I've got Amber Duke joining us now, the editor-in-chief of the Daily Caller. Amber, thanks for joining us here on the program, as always.
2: Thanks for having me, Vince.
1: Okay, so what is the sequence of events here, if you could give us the Cliff Notes version?
2: Sure. So basically, back in 2024, Jane Doe, as she's identified in the media, went to the Cornell Police Department about 3 weeks after a sexual encounter with the Chi Phi fraternity, where she told the police, according to the interview transcript, that she believed that she was raped, but in her signed sworn statement, never describes not giving consent to any of the sexual encounters, and also describes voluntarily taking ketamine during the night. It was much later in 2026, about a week ago now, that Jane Doe filed a civil lawsuit naming the university, her sorority, the fraternity, Chi Phi, and several other folks, basically accusing them of failing to protect her when she filed that rape claim. And she's seeking potentially millions of dollars from these various entities, now claiming that she was absolutely raped during the incident, that she did not give consent, and basically so different from her 2024 statement that the district attorney for Tompkins County was quite stunned to read this lawsuit himself.
1: Okay, so in the original recitation of the facts from November of 2024, again, reflecting on an event in October of 2024, as I understand it, this woman, Jane Doe, seems to describe everything as consensual. Am I right that this was an encounter with, as horrifying as it is, multiple men, that she was of sound mind and making a series of decisions, including her decisions to drink and to do drugs and to engage in these acts? What did that original document reveal?
2: Yeah, that's exactly right, Vince. In fact, the first encounter starts because she goes to the fraternity house to meet up with a guy that she's interested in. He raises the idea of a threesome, and she says that she was actually excited about it because she thought it meant that the two men were gay. This is according to her, again, her signed sworn statement. As the night progresses, more men come into the room. She willingly does ketamine with them, including in quite sexually compromising ways, and just talks in each encounter about how she was able to freely give and revoke consent for different portions of it. So, for example, she says at one point that she didn't want anything to turn into a foursome because she was uncomfortable with that, and the guys agreed not to do a foursome, threesomes only. She, at one point, had a guy try to kiss her that she wasn't interested in, and she pushed him away, and he didn't try again. So she's setting the rules of engagement throughout the entire encounter. She's now claiming that because she was intoxicated, she was not able to consent. But New York law says that the only way that that stands is if you are basically drugged against your will. If you knowingly engage in alcohol or drug use and don't say no to a sexual encounter, then that alone is not grounds for rape. So,
1: but to be clear, I mean, we're obviously talking about the legal threshold. There's no question that everything about this is morally depraved, and you should not put yourself in this position, either as a guy or as a girl. And it's no wonder that anybody involved in this scenario would come to later regret it, because that regret is your conscience knocking on your head and saying, hey, don't put yourself in these situations, like, clearly. And so it's just, it's a matter of, is it enough to say it's regret, or do we get to the point where we somehow can say, well, this was a rape?
2: Yeah, it's a good point, because when we read the New York Times investigation that came out this week about the days and the weeks following the incident, we see a pattern of Jane Doe initially describing this incident almost in a braggadocious manner to her roommate and to her sorority sisters.
1: Yeah.
2: She laughs when she finds out that people on campus are talking about her being promiscuous and says, yeah, unfortunately, that's true. And it's only later on that she starts to be really bothered by these rumors, and the story flips into, well, maybe I was assaulted. She's also sort of encouraged by some of her sorority sisters, according to this reporting, to report the incident as sexual assault. So they kind of put that idea in her head as well. But then the final tipping point is actually comes down to a Halloween party. She was supposed to go back to the fraternity house where she was allegedly brutally gang raped for a Halloween party. And she's actually excited about the prospect. She says, I can't wait. I'm going to bring my cigarettes. The fraternity president calls her. And based on my reading of the situation, it sounds like trying to kind of protect her and the fraternity's reputation, kind of with the understanding that if she shows up to this party, people are going to talk about her. It's probably going to be pretty uncomfortable. And he says, I think it's probably best if you don't come. She is furious. She hangs up the phone and she texts him and she says, you all aren't my friends. You all are just trying to cover for yourself. And it was the next day that she decides to go and report the alleged rape.
1: Okay, so there's a lot of evidence here that she was suffering reputational damage as a result of all of this, which could motivate her what she did next. All right, so let me share with people today. This is the governor of New York alongside Letitia James. Remember, Letitia James becomes the attorney general of the state when she runs on a campaign of hurting Donald Trump without evidence of a crime. That's how she becomes the attorney general in the state. And here she is being asked a very smart question today, a reporter in attendance going, wait a second, Attorney General, you've already prejudged this case on your Facebook page. Listen to this.
3: Attorney General, on your Facebook page 3 days ago, you wrote, what this young woman has been forced to endure is horrific and unacceptable. I'm holding her in my heart and in my prayers. To her and to all survivors, you're not alone. We stand with you. But why did you affirm her allegations as fact without doing your own fact-finding investigation into the governor? Why did you appoint an official who made a public statement affirming those allegations as fact as someone who's supposed to be doing an investigation?
1: Kathy Hochul first.
4: I will answer that. I have every confidence in our attorney general to do what she has always done. Look at the facts, examine the record, and draw the proper conclusions. That's exactly what's going to happen in this case.
3: Attorney General, please.
5: I will not comment on a Facebook post.
1: It's your Facebook post. What do you mean? I will not. Not a Facebook post. Your. I'm not going to account for my own words. What do you make of this, Amber Duke?
2: Oh, it's so crazy. And also just trying to dismiss it like, oh, well, it was on Facebook. Who cares? This actually gets to the heart of the investigation and whether it's going to be fair and unbiased, which as a prosecutor, you're not supposed to go into a case having already made a conclusion on what the outcome should be. But her Facebook post indicates that she already believes the account from Jane Doe and believes that the men did engage in wrongdoing. And Kathy Hochul similarly posted things describing this woman as a survivor, saying that the system had failed her. But Letitia James has a history of this. You pointed out the Donald Trump case where she was promising to prosecute him and calling him an illegitimate president when she was running for the job. And she also did it to the NRA, which she described as a terrorist organization. She actually tried to shut them down completely through her office's investigations and subsequent prosecutions. So this is not a woman who plays straight with the law. She is using the attorney general's office as a form of political weaponization. So this is not going to be a fair, impartial process. They're going to try to do everything they can to throw these guys under the bus.
1: Yes, and given the number of times we've seen these kinds of allegations turn out to be hoaxes that were designed to destroy men who are accused falsely. I think people are on guard here about this idea that we should have a presumption of guilt in any of these cases. Like it's basically been a hard earned lesson in the United States, where people are like, okay, why don't we just wait for facts to come in before you leap to massive conclusions about all of this? And yet that's exactly what the attorney general of the state is doing. She's leaping to a conclusion that may very well involve smearing these men as having engaged in something illegal when it turns out it was consensual, based on what you're describing.
2: And Kathy Hochul has also tweeted today that she wants to change New York law, which she describes as the voluntary intoxication loophole.
1: Yeah.
2: So basically, yeah, she wants to make it so that if you have any level of intoxication from alcohol or drug use, that you cannot consent to sexual activity. But my question then would be, well, what about the men in the encounter? Because right, first two men that Jane Doe describes having a sexual encounter with, she says the sexual encounter ended because one of the men was passing out on the bed and couldn't maintain an erection. The other one was close to vomiting. So in that case, if they revoke that part of New York law that protects people who are intoxicated, allows them to consent, those two men would actually be the victims.
1: Right.
2: In
1: other words, nobody can consent in the whole correct thing. Nobody can consent, and therefore nobody could be the actual perpetrator. The whole thing sounds insane, actually, as you describe it. One last thing, Amber. How did this become the big story that it is now? You know, this is a Cornell. It's Democrat. These are a bunch of Democrats. This is a left wing institution, no question. And you've got these Democrat officials who are trying to make a big deal out of this case. How did this explode into the public consciousness?
2: I think part of it is that this is the sort of classic oppressor-oppressed type of narrative that we've seen in some of these rape hoaxes, whether it's Duke Lacrosse, Columbia Mattress Girl, the UVA alleged fraternity rape that the Rolling Stone ended up being found liable for defamation for. We have another fraternity with guys in it and a lone girl. And so that narrative is very compelling to the left. But I would also say that what was really stunning about this originally was the student newspaper at Cornell decided to publish the names and faces of the men who were involved in this encounter. And a lot of the social media traffic originally was not from people even really talking about the incident itself, but praising these so-called dogged shoe leather student journalists who had apparently been so brave to run this piece, falsely defaming and smearing these young men.
1: It's too much. It's too much. But it is, in the midst of all this, a reminder, don't put yourself in terrible situations. And if you even have an inkling that you're going to come to regret this, that's your conscience telling you to think better of the decision you're about to make. Thank you very much. I appreciate you, Amber Duke, the great editor-in-chief of the Daily Caller. Nice to talk to you today.
2: Thanks, Ben.
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1: Jim, I don't know if you saw this yesterday. Did you see that Grok says that Jesus is God? Have you seen this?
4: I have.
1: It is an amazing thing. I was, as I do often, I was scrolling yesterday, and I come upon a tweet where some random person posts a cartoon of all sorts of various fictional deities and things. And just pictures of a ton. It's like, it looks like there's like 30 or so various things that are represented as God. And they wrote, "Hey, Grok, remove the fake gods from this picture." And Grok wrote, "Done," leaving only Jesus behind. Oh, isn't that wonderful? I knew I liked Grok. Grok is great. It is good. Somebody asked, "Why'd you leave Jesus?" And Grok responded, "Because the request was to remove the fake gods. Jesus did not qualify." that was a wonderful little treat yesterday. By the way, I'm not going to Grok for church or anything. I'm not doing Bible studies with Grok. But I did think that was wonderful. I was chuckling to myself. I think the kids would call that based. That is very based. It's a lot of fun. And that led to all sorts of, and then of course, then you got a million people all of a sudden asking Grok questions. But that was a lot of fun yesterday. Elon Musk is different, isn't he? Isn't that man built different? He did say that he wants Grok to be the truth telling. What do we call it now? Superintelligence? The truth telling SI. That's the goal. And one of the joys of using a thing like Grok. I know there's so much concern about AI and what it's going to do to humanity and how people use it. No question. You know, any powerful tool in the hands of someone who intends to do evil can be very devastating. But think about the way that so many of these big tech companies have controlled the flow of information in the past, preventing you from knowing the truth, meddling in your elections, rigging understanding the American mind. All of it. It's really sinister. We saw it play out. Remember just the Hunter Biden laptop saga is like a perfect little encapsulation of the ability of the tech companies to try and rig the minds of American voters going into a critical election, 2020. And so when you have other options to get around that, when you have social media companies with free and open communication, like X has become social media, you know, Elon buys Twitter, turns it into X, makes it a place for actual free speech and debate. That's to the benefit of the country. Even when people are wrong on the internet, it's okay. You're allowed to be wrong on the internet. Lots of people are. But at least the conversation is free and it's open. That's way better. I like having these alternatives. I like that I can turn to some of these platforms for a little bit more truth. It's better. More ahead on the Vince Show.
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4: Fox News, I'm Tom Rigotti. The midterms are rapidly approaching, and President Trump is on his way to Deep Red, Alabama, to rally voters. The president says he thinks, with him holding rallies across the country, Republicans have a better chance in November.
5: I think that we're making a lot of progress. When I go there, we win. If I don't go there, we would not do as well.
4: Trump campaigned in Texas and Oklahoma Thursday. The pilot stabbed on a flight from Dubai to Israel is recovering from multiple stab wounds. Fox's Jeff Paul is in Tel Aviv.
6: It is a miracle that that hero captain of that Fly Dubai flight is still alive, but he is now recovering in the hospital.
4: The pilot managed to open the cockpit door, allowing passengers to subdue the co-pilot. Israeli Prime Minister Benjamin Netanyahu says the attacker is from Oman and was radicalized, which led him to carry out the attack. 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
1: It's a Friday, so I feel like I should give you some good news. You want some good news? Good news ahead. How about this? You know, in the Commonwealth of Virginia, very tough battle going on the ballot this year because the left, or the Democrats who are in charge of the state right now, are trying to introduce multiple amendments to defray, you know, everything about what it means to be human and how we relate to one another, a full-blown attack on families and individuals. They've got a couple of amendments to attack your understanding of gender. They have an amendment that's designed to say that marriage is not between a man and a woman. That's what they're going after. And also they've got an amendment specifically to say that little babies can be aborted up until the moment of birth. That's the amendment. They really want to amend the Virginia Constitution to advance child sacrifice. And so the good news in the midst of all of that bad news is that there are a number of Christian leaders who are now standing up to this. I love this. We saw the Bishop of Arlington, Virginia, a guy called Michael Burbidge. He's a great man. He's one of the he's the leader in the U.S. Conference of Catholic Bishops of the pro-life contingent. And he put out a statement not too long ago that he and a letter that was read to 500,000 Catholics in Northern Virginia that said, you need to vote no on these amendments. You need to stop them, which is a courageous and wonderful and welcome message. Here's what Michael Burbidge sounded like when he released a video statement on the subject.
22: During the upcoming election season from September the 18th to November the 3rd, two dangerous ballot initiatives will be brought before all voters. One amendment, which will appear as ballot question one, proposes an extreme and vague change to the Virginia Constitution and would create a legal right to unregulated abortions performed by unlicensed practitioners at any time during pregnancy. This threatens the health and safety of mothers and would allow for abortions targeting healthy babies all the way up to birth.
1: Ugh.
22: The amendment extends this so-called right even to minors. It would remove the role of parents concerning life-altering and irreversible decisions for their minor daughters.
1: Demonic.
22: Unfortunately, abortion is already legal in Virginia. But what is on the ballot this fall would expand abortion beyond what most citizens recognize as reasonable limits. The proposed amendment is extreme. It is unnecessary and it is wrong. Another amendment, which will appear as ballot question two, would remove from our state constitution the truth, as Jesus taught, that marriage is between one man and one woman. It would also enshrine gender ideology by falsely separating the reality of one's sex and gender, obscuring the truth that we are created in the image and likeness of God.
1: All right, so great message. As he goes on to say, everybody's got to vote no on this thing. Vote no on Amendment 1. Vote no on Amendment 2. Stop this poison from advancing. Now, here's some more good news. You ready? Bishop Burbidge, not alone. He is joined now by 150 Virginia pastors, Christians of every denomination, who have joined now to make the same push with their congregations. they are urging voters to reject these constitutional amendments on abortion and marriage. A lot of signatures here, and I'm seeing the Warrenton Baptist Church, the Arlington Baptist Church, Life Community Church, Spriggs Road Presbyterian Church, Impact Church, Emmanuel Bible Church, Grace Church of Gainesville, Risen Life Church in Virginia Beach, First Baptist Church, Woodbridge. The list is very long, and it's wonderful. That's just the initial signatories. Now over 150 of these Christian pastors have all joined in this fight. And this is what they write in their open letter. Dear Virginia, we write to you with prayer and concern for the ongoing vote, September 18th and November 3rd, on the abortion and marriage amendments to the Virginia Constitution. We believe these two amendments must be rejected for the Commonwealth of Virginia because they will harm our state as they are opposed to human flourishing and contrary to the word of God. As citizens of Virginia, we are under moral obligation to vote for the good of our Commonwealth. Truly, this is what Commonwealth means. For we are bound together here for one another's common good. Let us seek one another's true good and not mark our identity with the deprivations that these amendments would bring to the Constitution of Virginia. They go on to say, reject Amendment 1 because it will bring about more destruction of human life in the womb. And they cite Genesis chapter 1, verse 27. God created man in his own image. In the image of God, he created him. Male and female, he created them. They also say, reject Amendment 2 because it discards the truth of marriage and gender. We believe that God wonderfully and immutably creates each person as male or female. These two distinct complementary genders together reflect the image and nature of God. Gender is determined by God, and it is one and the same with one's biological sex, male or female, being irrevocably tied to human biology, as Creator God alone determines the gender of each person and gives definition to all of his creatures. Rejection of one's God-given gender is to rebel against God's good design and is a futile attempt to usurp the authority of God. The letter's long, by the way. I'm not going to read all of it to you, but they do end by saying, let us pray for and seek the good of Virginia together. Let us vote no on Amendments 1 and 2. May God give grace to the Commonwealth. You can check it out, by the way. It's at virginiapastors.org. And here's why I'm telling you this is good news. Thank you. Thank you to Christian leaders for standing up. Thank you for telling the truth. Thank you for encouraging your congregations to fight back against this evil, evil attack on our very humanity, on our families. Thank you. How often have you and I seen stories like this and we turn around and we ask family and friends, or we ask each other, where are the clergy? Where are the religious leaders? Where are the people who should be standing up? Leading people towards the truth. That's their job, isn't it? And yeah, that occasionally involves engaging in the political battles of our times. Nobody's being told here to vote for or against a particular candidate. That's not what's happening. Although Democrats are very comfortable doing that in churches. Have you noticed? Democrats love using churches in order to try and whip up votes specifically for their candidates. They do it all the time. They do these so-called souls to the polls things. There's a really, how can we put a bunch of people in a bus and make them vote for Democrats? That's the scheme. Democrats will use nominally religious organizations to open your borders. Do you remember that? During the Biden era, a number of groups identified by religious names were being used by Democrats, being given taxpayer dollars. And by the way, that cut across a bunch of different faiths. There was just a bunch of names attached to various denominations. And people were being imported to the country using those groups. Our borders were kicked wide open, a total betrayal. Our home was not being protected. It was being destroyed by groups with religious names taking taxpayer dollars by the millions. Democrats did that. They weren't going on and on about separation of church and state then, were they? No interest in that. There's a wall of separation. Where's the wall of separation? They never once said that. Not when they were selling out your country. Not when they were using nominally religious groups to do it. Not when they're trying to drive people to the polls to vote explicitly for Democrats. No separation then. I can't wait to see what they're going to say about this, though. You get a bunch of Christian leaders all coming out going, no, I'm not going to vote to support human sacrifice. No, I'm not going to vote to support attacking the holy union of marriage. No, not going to be a part of that. I'm not going to be a part of that. What about the separation of church and state? Oh, shut up. Good for these leaders. That's leadership. That's real. Wonderful. Now, candidly, we could have used a lot more of this during COVID when churches were being shuttered and people told they weren't allowed to worship. Can't go to church on Sunday. Watch it on your computer. You'll be fine. No. This idea, like, no, absolutely not. Where the state, talk about the separation. How about this? The state stays out of the business of the churches. That's the point. But we could have used a lot more of that. And I think my suspicion is that some of these Christian leaders have some regrets about the way COVID went down. They've got some hard-earned regrets about the way that went down. And they'd like to behave correctly now. This is it. Anyway, so congratulations. I've been meaning to mention this to you this week, and I'm sorry that I'm a little tardy to it. Of course, the election does continue in the Commonwealth of Virginia, but we had some of our great listeners were reaching out to me like, Vince, you mentioned Bishop Burbidge, but we have all these other pastors all across the Commonwealth of Virginia who've signed this open letter. Could you please tell people about it? Very gladly. Thank you for bringing it to my attention. I forget which of our listeners actually did alert me to it, but I'm very grateful for that. Very grateful. The Daily Signal has some great reporting on it. The letter Virginia pastors want every voter to read before November 3rd. The Daily Signal is great. They say that this letter, of course, did follow Bishop Michael Burbidge's high-profile Catholics Vote No campaign. That's when 70 parishes all across Northern Virginia began reading his letter to oppose the amendments. And now Christians of all denominations are linking arms and saying, we're going to fight back against this together. I am so encouraged by this. This is great news. Let's stay in the fight. More ahead on The Vince Show.
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1: The president had a number of campaign events yesterday, but it got a little complicated as he was moving from Texas to Oklahoma because there was some very stormy weather that upended his ability to travel by helicopter. That's normally apparently how he would have executed this move. Texas to Oklahoma, he was going from Denton to Durant. And, well, the helicopter was not an option, apparently. The Secret Service said, Mr. President, this isn't going to work. Not this way. And so the president, he asked for his options. What can I do? And then they told him, here's the president recounting it yesterday as he got to Oklahoma. He did get to Oklahoma.
3: And they said, sir, I think we're going to have to cancel Oklahoma. The weather is terrible. You can't take the helicopter, sir. You can't take the plane. I said, what can I take? Well, it's a very long drive. And I said, how long? They said, it could be long, sir. I said, how fast does the beast travel? They said, we could go close to 100 miles an hour. I said, get your asses in that car. We're going to Oklahoma.
1: And

0: off they went. And by the way, they were driving at 98 miles per hour. The reason we know that the press was in the press van holding on for dear life and looking over the shoulder of the driver and the speedometer popped up to 98 miles per hour. It's nice to be president, isn't it? It's very nice to be president. The president was able to zoom, although it did take a little bit of extra time because of the nature of the travel. The president showed up about 2 hours late to Durant, Oklahoma, which is a great town. It's known mostly as the place where Jim won a big barbecue competition, I think. Right, Jim? Didn't you win a big competition there?
1: Second. I got second in brisket.
0: Second place. I'm sorry. Well,
1: but that's okay. Out of 50 teams.
0: It's a big deal, though. Second on brisket?
1: Yes.
0: It's a very big deal. Did the people of Oklahoma take kindly to the fact that a Texas barbecue champion came in second place?
1: Yeah, I think it was no problem. I bet a lot of people from there were from Texas anyway.
0: That's cool. Very cool. So the president shows up about 2 hours late, Durant, and he told the crowd, of course, that he refused to cancel it. And he took the beast, which is, it's funny to hear him say that because I know that's a controversial word in Secret Service world. To refer to it as the beast. Our friend Dan Bongino for years was very resistant to this expression. It's not the beast. People call it the beast. The media calls it the beast. And President Trump's like, it's the beast. And I see, Jim, that Dan has relented on this. Is my understanding correct?
1: He's conceded. He's cried uncle.
0: Conceded defeat on the... I think the beast, it's a great name. I don't care who coined it in the first place. I think it's a fun name. It's a tank moving at 100 miles per hour. That's how we move the president of the United States when necessary.
1: What sealed the deal was the movie coming out with Samuel L. Jackson called The Beast.
0: Really? What is that?
1: You'll have to look at the trailer. It's about the car.
0: Oh,
1: I think Samuel L. is the president, and he's in the back of the Beast. Yeah.
0: That's a real thing?
1: Yeah, you can't play the trailer on the radio.
0: Well, of course, it's a Samuel L. Jackson trailer. I'm sure I can't play it. Oh, so there's a Oh, I didn't realize that was a thing. So it's coming out, and it's about... he's the president. It's about the car. Well... Anyway, the car is really cool and apparently really heavy and designed to keep the president alive. That's all very wonderful. It is cool, though. I mean, it is a sign. The president is all in on these rallies, man. They're doing multiple rallies basically every day all the way to the election. We have just over a month to go until the midterms. And the president is going to make sure that he gets to every single one of these things. You see this media coverage is like, oh, I don't know, some of these Republicans might not want him there. What are you talking about? And even if that was true, even if there were Republicans who were like, I'm not sure this guy's helping me out, they're morons. The guy's the single most popular force in the entire Republican Party. Hold on for dear life, as if you were in a motorcade speeding 100 miles per hour to Oklahoma. Just hold on. Get into the motorcade and hold on to the president of the United States. If we're going to see big gains in the midterms, it's going to be through the strength of his agenda and his successes. That's just obvious. It's just the most obvious thing. In fact, the reality is, if you look at some of the numbers, you see Harry Enten this week. Maybe we can get to some of this audio coming up. But Harry Enten was saying this week that the media, which is like slipping into this false sense of security about how well Democrats are doing, keeps forgetting that every time President Trump is on the ballot or the Republican Party is going for votes in the Trump era, Republicans overperform their polls every single time. It's not even a close call. It's the pollsters get it wrong consistently. I mean, just listen to some of this.
2: Yeah, you know, we've had really good Democratic polls coming out from Ohio, Michigan, Iowa. And, you know, fool me once, shame on you. Fool me four times, I just have to ask the question, could it happen again? Because just take a look at this. Okay, Midwest polling misses. GOP outperformed September polls by in the major 2024 races. That is president and Senate in the states that had a Senate race. In Iowa, where the Democrats have been getting really good polls, Republicans outperformed their September polls by 9 points back in 2024. How about Ohio? 6 points. How about Michigan? 5 points.
0: Yeah, it just keeps happening. Race after race after race.
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11: Continuing the campaign swing, I'm Lisa Lacerra, Fox News. President Trump traveling to another deep red state for a rally this evening in Mobile, Alabama.
12: As for why the president chose Mobile, one, this is a state that is considered staunchly Republican and a ruby red state. But the president also is likely to have no problem turning out people to hear his message on a Friday night. But there's also crossover in this territory because you have the Florida panhandle bordering Mobile. And Florida is interesting this cycle because you have Congressman Byron Donalds, who's running for governor there. The polls still show him leading, but maybe by a tighter margin than some expected in a state that, of course, conservatives have done so well in the last couple of years.
11: Fox's Mark Meredith in Mobile. A federal court in Texas has temporarily blocked the Trump administration from building a border wall and other infrastructure across the state's Big Bend region. Landowners, businesses, and environmentalists are united to oppose the project, which is part of a $46 billion effort by the Trump administration to line the southern border with a mix of 30-foot-tall steel walls, vehicle barriers, roads, and surveillance technology. New York Attorney General Letitia James has been appointed as a special prosecutor in the case of a former Cornell University student who says she was gang raped in 2024.
13: We will review the facts, gather evidence, interview witnesses, and if warranted, pursue prosecutions.
11: Governor Kathy Hochul says the accuser was failed by people who were supposed to protect her. White House Economic Director Kevin Hassett reacting to the latest jobs numbers.
14: The President Trump's policy is a supply-side policy that's realigning the American economy in a very positive way.
11: Employers added a disappointing 29,000 jobs last month. The Labor Department says the unemployment rate rose to 4.2%. 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
15: I enjoyed a plate of nachos with chorizo, spicy queso, and jalapenos.
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11: About whether air traffic controllers failed to warn pilots about high winds before a cargo jet crashed.
20: Air traffic controllers are supposed to advise pilots of strong tailwinds, but the National Transportation Safety Board now says the tower at Miami International Airport never gave that information to pilots landing an Amazon-branded cargo jet last month. That aircraft crashed into ground vehicles beyond the runway, killing five people. The information is revealed in a preliminary report by the NTSB, which says their full investigation could take a year to complete. The cargo jet, a Boeing 767, was flying in service for Amazon, but was owned and operated by contractor 21 Air. In Miami, Eben Brown, Fox News.
11: The investigation continues into whether a synthetic drug played a role in the deaths of two Ole Miss students.
21: We still don't know how Aiden Hamilton and Robert String died. We just know the same synthetic kratom was found in both of their rooms. The DEA classified the ingredients in the tablets found as controlled substances. They're found in many more kratom-derived products, so they should not be on any store shelves.
11: Fox's Madison Scarpino in Oxford. Both men were found dead near tablets which have kratom listed as an ingredient. Toxicology results are pending. The Trump administration announcing a massive cash prize for schools who take part in the presidential fitness test.
22: The presidential fitness test is going to offer $7 million in prizes to schools, districts, and youth organizations that demonstrate effective ways to implement the fitness test. Another $3 million in awards and vouchers will be available for fitness or sports equipment. President Trump signed an executive order last year to bring the test back to schools, but only schools on U.S. military installations are actually required to participate.
11: Fox Business is Ashley Webster. I'm Lisa Lucera. This is Fox News.
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0: Rising from the heart of the swamp, a beacon of truth is casting its light. 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Here's Vince Colonnaise.
1: All right, 844-484-3872, 844-4-THE-USA. That's the way to join us today. From coast to coast, from sea to shining sea, we get constant reports from the Trump administration, which I love, status reports on what they're up to, how they're delivering. We know that they've deported over 3 million people. But a lesser known story, but a great one, is that did you know that the State Department has revoked over 250,000 visas of foreign nationals, saying you're not welcome here? Over a quarter million. For more on what exactly is going on, I want to bring in Paloma Chacon. She is the principal deputy spokeswoman over at the United States Department of State. Paloma, great to have you on the program today.
2: Thanks for having me on.
1: What is happening? 250,000 visas? Give us the status report here.
2: Mm-hmm. Well, you're exactly right. Just this week, the Trump administration has now revoked more than 250,000 visas. And our message is clear. Visa security is national security. We here at the Trump administration, we want to know who's coming into our country. We want to know why they're here. We want to know how long they're staying for, and we want to ensure that they are abiding by the law when they are in this country. So we've seen individuals have their visas revoked because they've violated the terms of their visas in some instances. Some of them have actually committed crimes such as driving under the influence or stealing stores, assaulting Americans. And so we don't want those individuals to be able to take advantage of our visa program and be able to keep that visa. So we have then revoked that visa. And again, this is just another way that we are protecting our national security and protecting the American people.
1: Now, a visa, just in its simplest terms, is just a permission to be in the country temporarily, correct?
2: A visa is permission to come into the United States.
1: Right. And these revocations, are these for people who already are in the United States, people who are applying to get access? What kind of people are we talking about?
2: We are talking about individuals who have visas. Some of them may already be in the U.S. Some of them may have a visa, but be outside of the U.S. So we're saying if you have committed fraud, if you violated the terms of your visa, or if you've committed some sort of crime or called for violence against Yes. U.S. citizens, that you are going to have that visa revoked. You are no longer going to be able to either remain in the U.S. or enter the U.S. on that visa.
1: Was this happening before? Like, did the State Department routinely revoke visas before, or is this exceptional, what's happening now with the Trump administration?
2: This specific attention and some of these task force that we have set up, such as the Birth Tourism Task Force, which goes and looks at individuals who are on visas who have defrauded the visa program and come here to give birth. This is all brand new and unique to the Trump administration. So no other administration in history has revoked this many visas before. And it just goes to show you how deep the problem is with this fraud and abuse.
1: You must have a lot of people investigating these people. Like to revoke a quarter million visas, you have to have a pretty big effort underway at the State Department to look so closely at them, don't you?
2: Absolutely. It's a huge effort underway. And some of those task force that I just mentioned, for example, the Birth Tourism Task Force, we are actually working alongside law enforcement with the Department of Homeland Security to go in and to look at these individuals, look at, what are they doing here? What kind of trends do they have associated with them that show that they are, you know, committing fraud or have committed some sort of crime? And so we are looking into those individuals. We're working with other agencies to do so and to protect the American people.
1: So is it a crime to lie about the purposes of your visa? So if you claim to be coming into the country for one thing, but what you're really trying to do is give birth to an American citizen, would that amount to some sort of crime?
2: Yes, I would say that would be a form of fraud, which is a crime.
1: Sure.
2: If you commit fraud in the United States, you are breaking the law.
1: And you could revoke a visa on that basis.
2: Yes, absolutely. And so we have actually found under the Trump administration more than 2,300 individuals who have been a part of these birth tourism schemes, meaning they've told the U.S. they're coming because they want to go visit an amusement park or they want to go shopping. But then in reality, when they get to the United States, they're actually here because they want to give birth to a child and that child receive then American citizenship. So we have already identified 2,300 of individuals that have done that and defrauded the system through birth tourism, and we are continuing to find more every single day.
1: Have you, do you know, Paloma, have you prevented anyone from doing this? Like you found out before they got here that they were trying to have an American citizen quietly? Has this been prevented, or do you not have a breakdown on that subject?
2: I don't have an exact number on that, but what I can say is that our law enforcement definitely is working around the clock to identify all the trends that lead to these types of schemes. Yeah. And we know for a fact that these are large networks where there's some individuals who have created entire businesses in teaching foreign nationals how to commit fraud when they're going for their visa interviews and so on and so forth. So it's a widespread problem, and it's a whole network.
1: That, big time. Okay, so let me ask you about something else the State Department's up to. I saw this week that the Secretary of State, Marco Rubio, was standing on stage like he was introducing a new Apple product. And it was actually pretty fancy as he was explaining how America.gov, this one-stop shop to deal with the entire federal government, can enable American citizens to get their passports. Is it really going to just be as simple as go to America.gov and you'll have a secure means to get a passport now?
2: Absolutely. Starting next year, 2027, Americans applying for their very first passport will be able to do so entirely online, as you mentioned, at America.gov. This is a one-stop shop. No more going to the drugstore to get those mugshot-style photos. No more printing out a million documents and running over to the post office. No more paying third parties. You can just go to America.gov starting in 2027 to fill out your application completely online, and you'll be able to track it so you know when your passport application is approved and on the way in the mail.
1: And yeah, I just, if you could, you know, I know that when people hear this, they're like, well, that seems so easy. Actually, it's ridiculously easy if it all works out the way you just described, that people are concerned about the security of it. Can you tell me how the government is confident that I am who I say I am when I use this website to get my passport?
2: Absolutely. Well, America.gov is a 100% secure website. In fact, the Trump administration is so transparent about what we're doing with that website that Americans can actually go on now to America.gov and click on the privacy page that's on there and learn about it. But there's no data being stored. It's completely secure. And the passport itself, the American passport, is the most secure travel document in the world. So. Yeah. We are 100% protecting people's data and protecting people's privacy. And by cutting out the middleman, people won't have to go to these third parties and give these, you know, people all of their private information to go do their passport paperwork for them. We're ending all of that. So this is a more safe and secure option for Americans.
1: And as I understand, I didn't even realize the federal government had this many websites, but apparently it's 27,000 different websites that are all being consolidated to this one resource. And so, Paloma, for other activities for the State Department, not just the passports, let's say I'm overseas and I need to get in touch with the local embassy, are these all things I can do with America.gov now?
2: 100%. Any American can go today to America.gov and you can type in any government-related question. Let's say, how do I contact an embassy in some other country? Type that in the search bar, and it's going to pull up exactly step-by-step how you can do that. And again, Americans can do that today and see for themselves.
1: Well, I love it. I love it. Do you ever see Secretary of State Rubio around the office, or does he have too many jobs to show up that often?
2: Well, he's got a million jobs, but he is here at the State Department frequently, but he's doing a lot of travel and good work to protect the American people and to advance our foreign policy.
1: He's staying very busy. Thank you, Paloma Chacon, the principal deputy spokeswoman at the Department of State. Appreciate your time today and all that information. Thank you.
2: Thanks so much.
1: All right, there she is. A lot more ahead on The Vince Show.
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1: There was a big announcement in New York today as the Trump administration keeps cracking down on more and more fraud. And the guy who's in charge of the fraud operation, obviously it's J.D. Vance. He's the anti-fraud czar, whatever we're calling him. He's in charge of fraud force. But the guy at the Justice Department who's in charge of going after the fraud is a fellow called Colin McDonald, the assistant attorney general for the Justice Department's fraud division, which is great. It's actually crazy that we didn't have this position before, not until President Trump created it here and empowered this guy to go after all of these fraudsters. And earlier this week, as I was discussing with the vice president, we know now that the Trump administration has cracked down on over $250 billion just in a few short months, $250 billion in fraud. And now we get this update from Colin McDonald at a big event in New York today, saying that now they've made over 1,000 fraud enforcement actions on his watch. Listen to this.
3: This year alone, under the leadership of President Trump, Vice President Vance, and the White House Task Force to Eliminate Fraud, the federal government has saved billions of taxpayer dollars from entering the pockets of criminals. The whole of government is working in lockstep to stop fraud before money goes out the door, shut down schemes as they emerge, and hold accountable those who dare steal from the American people. We are delivering justice to fraudsters across the country. In the 179 days since Attorney General Blanche created the National Fraud Enforcement Division, the Department of Justice has announced over 1,000 fraud enforcement actions. And today, here in New York, we are announcing yet another. Following a multi-week trial, we are announcing guilty verdicts against J.L. Watts and Luis Pino Copete for their roles in a sweeping fraud scheme that targeted over $13 million from taxpayer-funded programs meant to help the elderly, disabled, and homeless.
1: Of course.
3: Today's announcement represents something bigger than the righteous conviction of two fraudsters. It is the latest stark reminder of the fraud crisis gripping our country, and the latest reminder to fraudsters that their days of ripping off the American people are over.
1: This is exactly what you want the federal government doing, isn't it? You want them getting your money back. You want them cracking down on fraudsters. And not just economic fraudsters, election fraudsters. That's what the Justice Department, that's what DHS has been doing. We heard from Mark Wayne Mullen earlier this week. He said, we're going to hunt down every non-citizen, every single non-citizen who attempts to interfere in American elections, we're going to catch you. And they've got hundreds of thousands of targets. That goes into the there's no evidence file. There's no evidence of election fraud. It's everywhere. It's rampant. How big are these teams? You know, we just had Paloma on a moment ago, Paloma Chacon from the State Department, talking about how they've got these entire teams of people going after 250,000 visa revocations. You have to have massive teams doing this. Well, you've tasked these federal government employees with digging into and auditing all of these records of people who are claiming to be American citizens, who've voted in our elections, who have been applying for and securing visas so that they could come into the United States of America, who've been taking our taxpayer money in order to spend it on God knows what, buying fancy cars, fancy houses, not in any way helping people, pretending like they're helping people with autism, pretending like they're feeding people, pretending like they're putting a roof over people's heads. It's just scam after scam after scam after scam. And of course, you know how all of these scams occur, all of the fraud, no matter what I was just listing off. The fraud occurs either through the negligence of incompetent government officials who are very comfortable being called the director or the administrator or whatever other name you want to call them. They're very comfortable having that title. They're very comfortable taking a big taxpayer salary. They're very comfortable taking a massive pension. And they're very comfortable not even doing their job for real, not being fiduciaries at all, not being responsible for taking care of the American taxpayer dollar. There's that kind of person. And then there's the enablers. Then there's the fraudsters, the people who go in with the intent to aid and abet the fraud operations. Like in Minnesota. You think Tampon Tim Walz was just asleep at the switch when all that money was being stolen? I don't think so. I think he knew all about it. I think Keith Ellison knew all about it. I think Jacob Fry knew all about it. I think Karen Bass in Los Angeles knows all about it. I think Gavin Newsom knows all about it. There are categories of government officials who are very comfortable with this kind of theft because the thieves are greasing their palms. They're getting kickbacks from all of this. They're getting, Vince, you're saying they're taking from the taxpayer money? One way or the other, we say money's fungible. These fraud operations are turning around and making political contributions to these Democrats, and they very happily look the other way as this money continues to be stolen. So thank God you have an administration that's cracking down on it. And Assistant Attorney General Colin McDonald, I appreciate J.D. Vance going out of his way to tell me this week. He's like, well, he does work for Todd Blanche. He's like, because what I asked, I was like, this is very unusual. He reports directly to you. That's the craziest thing ever. Haven't heard that. It's wonderful, but what a unique arrangement. Why is it that arrangement exists? And J.D. says, the vice president tells me, he goes, well, actually, he reports technically directly to Todd Blanche, but yes, he talks to me a lot. He's a good Marine, the vice president. He respects the chain of command. But I'm telling you, I'm here to tell you, this is a very unique arrangement, and it's a sign of the commitment of this administration to crack down on all of this fraud. And if you'd like this series of victories to continue, you send Donald Trump the backup he needs. And if you would like your money to be stolen, then let the Democrats win in the midterms. The math is simple.
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7: Fox News, I'm John Sasiegan. Close to the midterm elections, President Trump's on his way to Alabama to rally voters. He spoke to reporters outside Air Force One. The president claimed there is more to come concerning Iran.
8: Well, if I told you, you'd have a major story, right? But you'll see. Working out very well. Iran is not doing well.
7: The U.S. military has sent over an additional 9,000 troops to continue fighting Iran. The September jobs report listing at lower numbers than expected. Just 29,000 new jobs added, and the unemployment rate ticked up to 4.2%. Counselor to the Treasury Secretary, David Zervos, telling Fox Business that the household survey shows a better outlook on those who are entering the labor market.
9: That just tells you it's a great time to find work, and people are looking at that and coming in. So I'm excited.
7: The September jobs report making note of U.S. wage growth that's so slow to its lowest level since 2021. 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
19: October 8th, 1918. A backwoods Tennessee farmer named Alvin York, who had recently embraced his Christian faith, was drafted by the United States Army, but he struggled with the idea of fighting, saying,
20: "Ah, loved and trusted old Uncle Sam, and I have always believed he did the right thing. But I was worried clean through. I didn't want to go and kill."
19: Although he hated war, he knew going was the right thing to do.
20: "We were to be peacemakers. We were to help make peace the only way the Germans would understand."
19: That October day in the Argonne Forest, his patrol ran into a German machine gun nest that began mowing them down. York went on the attack. He picked off 25 Germans with his rifle and pistol before their commander surrendered. By the time he and his companions got back to headquarters, they had a long line of 132 prisoners. He was promoted to sergeant and awarded the Medal of Honor and greeted in New York City with a ticker tape parade. York returned to Tennessee, married his fiancée, established a school for mountain children, and farmed land as he had before. A reluctant hero, he was the most famous American warrior of World War I. This has been America 250. Happy birthday, America.
21: You're an amazing person. Just an amazing person.
22: Sergeant York, the guy kills 25 enemy soldiers, captures 132 prisoners. He's just a stud, just a complete stud. Comes home, Tennessee. Oh, Pall Mall, Tennessee. That's where he was born. Pall Mall, Tennessee. Comes home, dies at the age of 76, a hero, very decorated. Really is an amazing thing. Just an amazing thing. Thank you, Jim. Thank you for helping us. Appreciate our history as always. America 250, baby. Looking back at it, it's been a mighty fine year, and we've got a lot more year to go. A lot more stories to share with you as we celebrate 250 years of American history. Truly, truly great. Let's see here. I've got some fun things to share with you. I've got J.D. Vance sat down with Sean Hannity last night. Did a big interview with him. Hannity was like, "Oh man, Vince got the J.D. Vance interview. I guess I'll do one too." So Hannity gets one and speaks to J.D. And J.D. laid out, the vice president of the United States lays out, what's on the line here and what Democrats are up to. And he's like, "Look, they're not just trying to enact bad policy. They're trying to rig the entire system so Republicans can never win again. The stakes are sky high." Listen to the vice president of the United States.
23: I'd summarize it, Sean, is they don't just want to enact bad policy. They actually want to make it so that Republicans can never win another national election. They want voter fraud. They want to destroy the foundations of American constitutional republicanism. They want to make it so that we have another three or four states that happen to vote 25%, 50% blue, so the Republicans can never again control the United States Senate. So what the Democrats are actively telling us that they want to do is transform our country while simultaneously making it impossible for Republicans to ever win an election.
22: Yeah, these are election rigging schemes that he's describing. This is the point. This is why Democrats, it's so funny, Republicans have fought back a little bit this year with some of the redistricting fights. And you know how Republicans fight back in the redistricting fights? They get rid of the racist districts. Isn't that amazing? It's like, "Oh, those Republicans, they're picking up extra seats. How did they do it? They got rid of the racist ones." Well, you see, you get rid of racism, Democrats lose power. Democrats are all in on rigging the election. They tried to do it with Donald Trump multiple times. They tried to throw him in jail to prevent him from becoming president. They were removing him from ballots, places like Maine, Colorado. You can't even let voters choose him. They're banishing him from the social media companies. They refuse to show any of his speeches in any of the major legacy media outlets. It's a constant election rigging operation. They're not trying to make a better argument. They're trying to prevent you from arguing. And when it comes to the United States Senate, all of this hemming and hawing by some of these rhinos about, "Well, I don't know if we should get rid of the filibuster." You understand what's going to happen. Democrats get power back. They explode the filibuster. They make D.C., they make Puerto Rico states intentionally so that they get, permanent Democrat senators. That's the game plan. They pack the United States Supreme Court. And before you know it, they have a lock on Congress, the presidency, and the Supreme Court. Game, set, match. No chance of any sort of political opposition, Republican or otherwise, coming along and changing the course of our country for the better. No chance. So J.D. Vance is just saying, look, the stakes are really clear here. Voters need to know what's on the line.
23: This is not the time to sort of gripe about all the little things. There are obviously, I think every single person who voted for us in 2024 could find something where they wish maybe congressional Republicans had gone further, passed the Save America Act, which Amen. Obviously the president and I worked very hard on. But the challenge here is between Democrats who want to destroy the country, who want to permanently disempower you, make it so that even if you vote Republican, your vote doesn't actually count anymore, and Republicans who fundamentally are trying to solve the problems that Democrats under Joe Biden created. That is the choice. So I actually, you know me, Sean, I invite people, I like to talk to people about what can we do better, what can we improve on. There's so much that is going in the right direction. There's so much that I'm proud of. Absolutely, we need to get more done, which is why you need to give us 2 more years to get more great results for the American people, not give 2 years to the people who want to abolish ICE, open the border. And again, they want to make it so that your vote doesn't matter.
3: I say that's shredding our Constitution.
23: I'd say it's shredding our country. Our country doesn't exist anymore if you open the border, make it impossible for cops to arrest criminals, steal everybody's wealth, and actually make it so that Republicans can't win a national election.
22: Okay, so have you noticed something about J.D. Vance's presentation since the convention? I think that's probably the starting point for this. Have you noticed that he's been President Trump's emissary to anybody who has been a Trump voter, but who's like, I just feel like the things I want haven't happened at the level I want them just yet. You know what I mean? There's this the kind of lingering drumbeat of, well, we haven't deported enough people yet. We've deported over 3 million, but we haven't deported enough people yet. I'm not satisfied with the deportation numbers. Or I haven't seen John Brennan in handcuffs yet. I wanted John Brennan in handcuffs. Where is that? What's happening with the grand conspiracy case down in South Florida? It hasn't gone far enough yet. And what you've heard from J.D. Vance on behalf of the president of the United States is, I hear you. I'm with you. I'm in your corner. And if you want us to go faster and harder, keep saying that. Keep letting us know. But don't for a moment destroy this country because you don't think we've gone far enough yet. Don't. In fact, on the justice thing, you know what I mentioned a moment ago, this thing about putting John Brennan in handcuffs. You know how difficult it is to get the justice system firing on all cylinders to bring the justice that we need? Now, if you've been with me for a while, you know it's challenging. It's challenging for a million reasons. We've got radical judges all across the country who are not adhering to the law and the Constitution, completely out of control. We have, even to this very day, we have U.S. attorneys who are too weak. They don't have the testicular fortitude to actually uphold the law, uphold the Constitution, pursue justice. Why is that? Well, the blue slip in the Senate. You've got a veto authority for Democrat senators. They have this right now by tradition where they can veto good judges and good U.S. attorneys that the president of the United States wants to put in position to enforce the law. So if you have this kind of this justice system that's barely being held together with scotch tape and bailing wire, and then you're like, why isn't it working? Because it's busted. We've got to fix the justice system. This is not something that's going to happen overnight. It's going to happen if voters deliver the victory. This part falls to us. You realize that? You know, there's a lot of this that obviously falls to the people who are in charge right now in terms of the elected officials and their failures, their shortcomings. But some of this falls on me and you. It falls directly on the squarely on the shoulders of voters. We have to send good people in order to fight. That's kind of the way the Constitutional Republic works. We've got a lot of bums. We got to get rid of the bums. We got to replace them. And by the way, a lot of that's happening right now. So stay in this fight, baby. It's your fight. It's not their fight. It's your fight. As the vice president is saying here, so here he is in public saying this over and over and over again. I get it. I get that you want more. So do I. give us the power to achieve it.
23: You know, it's funny. Democrats, you almost have to hand it to them because they're so radical and they don't even hide it. When they talk about packing the Supreme Court, they're not talking about making better legal decisions. When they talk about adding Senate seats, they're not talking about making better political decisions.
4: They're
23: trying to abolish the actual institutions of American government. We can't let them do that, Sean. And that's what this election fundamentally is about. It's about radicalism versus common sense.
22: I mean, again, does it get more common sense than that assessment? There's another thing here, you know, is the left has nothing to run on, so they're running on, like, these, like, crazed conspiracy theories, like, Trump's going to send ICE to the polls! And I hope he does. At this point, I really hope he does. But they've been going with this because they think that it's going to, you know, scare their own base into to getting out to vote or whatever. I don't know what was even motivating them other than their own insanity. But here's another one. For those of you who've been following the Jeffrey Epstein story for a while, you know where you probably first heard about the Jeffrey Epstein story? From the conservative media. Jim, you remember this? The Epstein saga rises in the conservative press. This is where it all came from. Because it turns out conservatives don't like when people hurt children. Is that a crazy idea? No, we don't like it. And then when we find out a bunch of powerful people seem to have been hurting children, we really don't like it. And so we began exposing it. And what did we find in the process? Man, there's a lot of Democrats on this list that have been hanging out with Jeffrey Epstein. That kind of seems like a problem to include people like Bill Clinton and Reid Hoffman and Bill Gates. Kind of a huge problem. And the left, once this reached critical mass, they realized, wait a second, this is a huge problem for us. How do we get rid of it? The same way they get rid of every problem or attempt to. They try and blame Trump for it. It's Trump's fault. So this is the banana, like the utterly bananas saga of Jeffrey Epstein. And this is what J.D. Vance mentioned this last night in his conversation with Sean Hannity. He's like, this whole thing is so crazy. Listen to this.
4: Okay, so on my radio show, I've had a lot of callers. Maybe they're mad. I don't know. Some people are still mad over the Epstein files. Donald Trump threw that idiot out of his club, 25, 30 years ago, and wanted nothing to do with him.
23: And when you look at the Epstein files, which were released, we've got millions and millions of documents that have been out there, Sean. What is the one obvious thing? One, Donald Trump, he didn't just throw him out of his club. He turned Jeffrey Epstein into the local police for being a creep. And you read, I think almost more importantly, what did Epstein say about Donald Trump? There was probably no person in the world that Jeffrey Epstein hated more than Donald Trump, which is a great character reference, right? When bad people think that they don't like you, that's actually a very, very good thing.
22: Yeah, we saw a similar headline this week. Kind of the opposite, though. The IRGC just endorsed the Democrats in the midterms. The leading terror organization on planet Earth said our favorite party in the midterms, that would be the Democrats. There are lessons here, and Americans would do well to heed them. More ahead on The Vince Show.
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5: 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This is Stephen K. Bannon. What is the foundation of your savings?

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1: Remember, I told you yesterday there was an attempt on

0: life of a conservative independent journalist in Maine by the name of Joe Sokol. Joe was standing outside of a treatment center in Bangor, Maine, that is apparently a methadone clinic. They administer drugs to people who go there, and they've been taking lots of taxpayer money through the years, some nearly $25 million over just the last few years. So the Maine Wire was doing a report on it, and a man decided to try and drive his truck, his SUV rather, his Jeep, directly through Joe and his camera equipment. Joe leapt out of the way, survived the attack, and the police apparently are on the hunt for this guy now. Allegedly. I haven't seen an update to say that they've arrested him. But here's Steve Robinson, the editor at the Maine Wire, with an update that he released last night.
1: Steve Robinson, editor-in-chief of the Maine Wire. By now, I suppose most of you have seen the news. I almost had to hire another reporter in Bangor. I don't think you guys really sympathize with how hard it is to find good help, especially in the Bangor area. And if I'd lost Joe today, that would have been a huge, huge pain in the ass to me.
0: This guy's, of course, busting chops. He's a funny dude, but he is talking about something serious.
1: But in all seriousness, glad to see that Joe is happy and healthy. And, of course, the media is reacting to this exactly like you would expect them to. The real media that exists on X is responding to this with horror because this was an attempted targeted act of violence towards a journalist.
0: He's talking about yours truly. He even put my tweet up on screen when he said that.
1: But the rest of the mainstream media, the legacy press, the people who, you know, went to Columbia and think journalism is some high priesthood, they probably don't even realize that this has happened yet. The last time Joe was assaulted, or maybe it was the time John Featherston, another Maine Wire journalist, was assaulted with a skateboard, the Maine Press Association wasn't even aware of it until we published, I think, maybe three or four articles calling attention to the fact that they weren't aware of it.
0: Yeah, they don't care.
1: So you've got pretend reporters writing pretend stories about stuff that just doesn't matter at all. Meanwhile, Joe Sokol is doing a report from a government-funded drug dealing operation. This is what this place is. It's a methadone clinic that's received $25 million since 2018 in Medicaid money.
0: Wow.
1: To give drugs to drug addicts, methadone. They call it harm reduction. Doesn't look like there's a lot of harm being reduced in that area. These are drug dealers subsidized by the government, and they targeted Joe because they wanted to reduce attention on this. And I actually had a phone call with the individual driving the car, the assailant, the man who attempted to murder Joe. And he told me that he was deeply familiar with Joe's reporting because Joe has been reporting on poverty, drug addiction, and crime in the Bangor area. He'd seen a lot of Joe's videos, and he knew exactly who he was talking to.
0: So he selected him to targeted him purposely as he tried to drive his vehicle through. Now, this you might think to yourself, wait a second, why did Steve get a phone call with the guy who tried to kill his reporter? The guy answered the phone, and he thought, apparently he thought he was talking to law enforcement. Steve did not misrepresent himself. He was just asking him questions. The guy starts spilling his guts, although he won't admit to the fact that he targeted Joe and tried to ram him with the car. He was like, I was just driving on the grass. Yeah, you watch the video. He was clearly aiming his vehicle to try and strike Joe, runs through the camera equipment. The Maine Wire released a statement yesterday and said Joe is unharmed thanks to, quote, the reflexes of a cheetah. Which, again, it's amusing. I understand the temptation. I'm like this, too. Even in serious moments, I'm tempted to make light of all of it. But I believe, Jim, we see once again this is an attack on the First Amendment. I'm not seeing rampant coverage by the legacy media. I mean, this isn't so crazy as being kicked out of the White House desk space. That's a real human rights violation. Crazy. I'll be back with you Monday on The Vince Show.
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9: Back on the road, I'm Lisa Lacera, Fox News. President Trump set to hold a rally this hour in Mobile, Alabama.
10: A place that I won all three times, record votes, like Texas, like Oklahoma, like a lot of them. And we're going to give a little speech, and I hope they like it.
9: Even though Alabama is in deep red territory, the president is hoping to shore up support in the nearby Florida panhandle, where Byron Donalds is running for governor. Yesterday, the president made stops in Texas and Oklahoma. New charges filed against a man already facing charges that he killed a British lawmaker, now accused of plotting to kill another member of parliament.
11: 28-year-old Joshua Carey of Rotherham, South Yorkshire, was charged today with one count of preparation of terrorist acts. Now, this charge relates to activity which he is alleged to have taken place between the 31st of May 2024 and the 8th of July 2026. Carey is due to appear at Westminster Magistrates Court on Wednesday. Nigel Farage, of course, is a leading conservative politician, leader of Reform UK Party, and a well-known campaigner for Brexit.
9: Fox's Stephanie Bennett in London. Carey is charged in the July murder of Anne Woodcombe, the inner home. Woodcombe was hit over the head more than 20 times. The attack was caught on camera. Manhattan judge has released the body cam footage of the arrest of Luigi Mangione in connection with the 2024 shooting death of United Healthcare CEO Brian Thompson in Manhattan. Mangione was taken into custody at a McDonald's in Pennsylvania.
12: What's your name?
13: Mark.
12: What is it?
13: Mark.
12: Mark?
13: Yes, sir.
12: Mark what?
13: Rosario.
12: Someone called. They thought you were suspicious.
9: Mangione has pled guilty to federal stalking charges and faces life in prison when he's sentenced in December. He also faces state charges, but those proceedings have been postponed as his lawyers try to have that case thrown out. 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
9: Democratic National Committee is suing the Trump administration, claiming it secretly altered a postcard, making it harder for U.S. citizens living abroad to vote.
19: The Trump administration is facing a lawsuit over a change to a federal voting form used by Americans living overseas. The Democratic National Committee alleges the Defense Department removed a checkbox for U.S. citizens abroad who have never lived in the U.S. 38 states allow some of those citizens to vote based on qualifying family connections to a state. The lawsuit alleges the change could make it more difficult for some overseas Americans to register and cast ballots. The Defense Department has not responded to the lawsuit. Roxanne Evans, Fox News.
5: Former Florida Congressman David Rivera sentenced to 10 years in prison in connection with a secret $50 million lobbying campaign for Venezuela during President Trump's first term. Rivera was found guilty of failing to register as a foreign agent and conspiracy to commit money laundering. Secretary of State Marco Rubio, a longtime friend of Rivera, testified during the trial that he had no idea what was going on and he felt betrayed. Halle Berry must remain 100 yards from her ex-husband, Olivier Martinez, after he accused her of abusing their 12-year-old son.
20: For the moment, at least, the judge in the case is siding with Martinez, granting a temporary restraining order against Berry, whom Martinez claims in court documents obtained by People and TMZ, quote, physically abused our son, Maceo, by jumping on him, putting her hands around his neck, and choking him. Martinez also claims there were other instances of abuse by Berry before that latest September 26 incident.
5: Fox's Jonathan Hunt. Martinez is also accusing her of verbal and emotional abuse. Berry's legal team says the actions coming from Martinez are not unexpected. I'm Lisa Lacera. This is Fox News.
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0: our number, 877-381-3811, 877-381-3811. To wifey and mother-in-law out there driving, hello, the and is. I told them every time I mention the and is, I'm thinking of them, Mr. Producer. And so they're out there. Drive carefully. We're going to start with something a little different here, ladies and gentlemen. Gavin Newsom on his podcast yesterday. Yes, he has a podcast. He signs a bill to make companies operating before 1965 to search their records for ties to slavery. To what end, America? To what end? Can you imagine a Democrat demanding that parties, companies rather, can you imagine a Democrat demanding that companies look for connections to slavery in their history if they were operating before 1965? I mean, the Democrat Party's connection to slavery is ubiquitous. They were the Confederates. They were the Klan. They were the segregationists as well. The party of slavery wants to know what companies operating before 1965 had ties to slavery. Now that's pretty sick, don't you think? Oh, it gets even sicker. But first, let's listen to the genius who is Gavin Newsom. Cut 15, go.
1: I have a bill in front of me, privileged to have this opportunity, a bill in front of me that I'm signing quite literally right now. This is a bill that requires large companies that operated before 1965 to search their records for ties to slavery, going back to 1849. And then we make it public. These are insurance policies on enslaved people, human beings used as collateral, quite literally as collateral for loans.
0: Yeah, your party, hold on now, your party did that. Fought a civil war over it. Over 700,000 casualties. The old number was 600,000, but with new, may I say, AI technology, we learned more. We learned more. Go ahead, Mr. Producer.
1: As Brian said, starts with the truth. And that's what the two of us get into, what repair actually looks like.
0: It starts with the truth. So the party of slavery, the party of the Confederacy, the party of lynching, the party of the Klan wants to know what businesses started before 1965 had ties to slavery. Another reason not to do business in California, because I think since the Civil War, since the Civil Rights era, things have changed rather considerably. If you're worried about slavery, I mean, you want to look in Africa. The Islamists are doing a hell of a job slaughtering black Christians and enslaving and raping black Christians. Maybe you want to take a trip over to the Middle East, where enslavement is a big deal, particularly in countries like Qatar. Qatar is a slave nation, but they don't mention that. Or maybe they want to check out communist China, Far East Asia, where they have millions of people who are enslaved. How about that? How about North Korea? No, no North Korea, no Africa, no Middle East, no China, and all the rest of it. Nah, we want to beat ourselves to death, even though we fought a civil war. The only nation in the world to ever fight a civil war to end slavery, by the way. Only one. Think about that. Think about that. Well, I did. Now, here's my question, though. I know one corporation that operates throughout this country, in fact, throughout the world. The family that owns the New York Slimes were slaveholders. Did you know that, Mr. Producer? You remember that? We spent a lot of time on this. They think we forgot. I forget nothing. Over at the New York Slimes, that's right, family members were slaveholders, just like in 1932, when they covered for Stalin with Walter Duranty, who got a Pulitzer Prize for covering up his slaughter of Ukrainians, millions of them. Oh, yes, the New York Times, whose bureau chief in Berlin was a sympathizer to Hitler and the Nazis. Oh, you didn't know that. As they covered up the Holocaust, doing FDR's dirty work. I bet you didn't know that either if you don't listen to this program. Multiple books are out on it, including mine, on freedom of the press. The New York Times has hated me ever since. Hated me. That I expose them over and over and over again. The only radio host who actually takes time to learn this stuff and write about it and pass it on to you. That's right. The New York Times. Slavery, the Holocaust, the slaughter of the Ukrainians in support of Stalin, ushering in Castro and Cuba. That's right. A mouthpiece for Hamas. I made some posts this morning. You can check it out or do your own research. It's a rotten, lousy corporation. That's all it is. But here's the piece. Nuska might be interested in that. Maybe Hochul will. From Michael Goodwin, the family that owns the New York Times were slaveholders. Do tell. It's far worse than I thought, he says. And if these damn commercials from the New York Post would stop popping up when I'm trying to read from their website, it would be very helpful. It's far worse than I thought. In addition to the many links between the family that owns the New York Slimes and the Civil War's Confederacy, many links. New evidence shows that members of the extended family actually own slaves. He said, I recounted last week that Bertha Levy Ox, the mother of Times patriarch Adolf S. Ox, supported the South and slavery. She was caught smuggling medicine to Confederates in a baby carriage, and her brother Oscar joined the rebel army. New York Slimes. All the news that's fit to have bird's crap on. I've since learned that, according to a family history, Oscar Levy fought alongside two Mississippi cousins, meaning at least three members of Bertha's family fought for secession. New York Slimes. Adolf Ickes, good name, own Southern sympathies were reflected in the content of the Chattanooga Times, the first newspaper he owned, and then the New York Slimes. The latter, the Slimes, published an editorial in 1900 saying the Democratic Party, which Ox supported, quote, may justly insist that the evils of Negro suffrage were wantonly inflicted on them. 6 years later, the Slimes published a glowing profile of Confederate President Jefferson Davis on the 100th anniversary of his birth, calling him the great Southern leader. Now they just support Hamas and hate Israel and anybody who loves Israel. Ox reportedly made contributions to rebel memorials, including $1,000 to the enormous Stone Mountain Memorial in Georgia that celebrates Jefferson Davis, Robert E. Lee, Stonewall Jackson. He made the donation in 1924, so his mother, who died 16 years earlier, could be on the founder's roll. Founders, adding in a letter that Robert E. Lee was her idol. In the years before his death in 1931, Ox's brother George was simultaneously an officer of the New York Times Company and a leader of the New York chapter of the Sons of Confederate Veterans. See, it runs in the blood over there at the Slimes. Slavery, terrorism, you name it. Although it would be bad enough, given that the same family still owns the Slimes and allows it to become a leader in the movement to demonize America's founding and rewrite history, to put slavery at its core. As part of that revisionism, George Washington, Thomas Jefferson, and Abraham Lincoln are suddenly beyond redemption, their great deeds canceled by their flaws. But shouldn't such breathtaking self-righteousness include the responsibility to lead by example? Shouldn't the New York Slimes first clean out the Confederates in its own closet? That was the question last week. Remember, this is 6 years old. It's now more urgent because of the new information. A week ago, I was aware of no evidence or claims that any members of Bertha's family owned slaves or participated in the slave trade. That statement is no longer accurate. I have found compelling evidence that Uncle Bertha Levy Ox's lived with for the several years in Natchez, Mississippi before the Civil War. Well, he owned at least five slaves. He was her father's brother, and his name was John Mayer because he dropped the surname Levy, according to the family tree compiled by Ox Sulzberger's clan some 70 years ago. Clan's a good word. Mayer was a store owner and prominent leader of the small Jewish community in Natchez, and during the war organized a home guard unit according to family letters and historians. Neither the 1860 census nor its separate slave schedule lists the names of Meyer's slaves. They're identified as two males, ages 70 and 26, three females, ages 65, 45, and 23. Now, that makes it likely that Meyer had slaves when niece Bertha lived with him for several years before she married Julius Ox in 1853, the owner of the Times. Meyer and his wife had 14 children and were affluent enough that it would have been unusual if they didn't own slaves, according to Robert Rosen, author of The Jewish Confederates. Now, Bertha, who came from Germany as a teenager, figures, might have been horrified by the experience of witnessing and being served by human chattel. Instead, she fully embraced the barbaric practice and became devoted to the peculiar institution. She was a charter member of the Daughters of the Confederacy chapter and requested that a Confederate flag be draped across her coffin, which it was when she died. Separately, there's also compelling evidence that the brother of a Revolutionary War era ancestor of Sulzberger's branch of the family was also involved in the slave trade. His name was Abraham Mendez Siaxis, and he was born in New York City in 1750. He was an officer in the Continental Army during the war, then stayed in South Carolina, where accounts describe him as a slave merchant and or auctioneer. New York Times is soaked in slavery. I'm sure Gavin Newsome will be very interested. The Final Victims, a 2004 book about the slave trade by James McMillan, reprints a poem published in a Charleston newspaper in 1784 advertising an upcoming sale. Reads in part, Abraham Sexius, he has for sale some Negroes, males, will suit full well grooms. He has likewise some of their wives, can make clean, dirty rooms. For planning to, he has a few, to sell off for cash or bring them to the lash. Few lines later, Sexius adds, the young one's true, if that will do. The discovery of these lurid histories gives me no pleasure, says Goodwin. The Ox-Sulzberger family is a great American family. No, they're not. And has served our nation in war and peace since its founding. Yes, covered up the Holocaust. Ox himself turned the struggling New York slimes into the gold standard of journalism. No, he didn't. And the paper under their heirs often took great risks to defend the First Amendment. Unless, of course, it was the 1940s, ladies and gentlemen, where they smothered the First Amendment. Now, the standards are on the cutting room floor, with every story dominated by reporters' opinions. The result is a daily train wreck that bears little resemblance to the traditions of what used to be a great newspaper, and he goes on. And now their enemy, their target, ladies and gentlemen, once again, Jews in Israel. They run a piece by Christoph about how dogs, German shepherds among them, were trained to rape Palestinians. Problem is, dogs don't rape human beings, but they're stuck by it. Then they came to the defense of all those journalists in Gaza who the Israelis were killing. Well, it turns out 170 of those journalists were Hamas terrorists. Oops. Or they regurgitated and propagandized about the casualties in Gaza, pushing the genocide drumbeat. They lied. There have been multiple corrections now, even by Hamas the other day. I haven't seen any front page apology to anybody. That's the newspaper. The same newspaper that spread a photo of a baby that looked like it was starving. They had it right on the front page. You may all remember this. Showing you that the damnable Jews and Israelis, the IDF and, of course, Netanyahu, were killing babies. Intentionally starving them, among other things. The baby had cystic fibrosis. He actually had medical treatment at one point, I think, by the Israelis, but I'm not sure. That's my memory. The mother was Zaftig. May I say Zaftig? Because very few people know what that means. It means fat. And they were all just fine. And I can go on and on about the New York Times. The New York Times has betrayed America. It has betrayed the Jews. It's betrayed the Christians. It's got a very, very sick staff of reporters, that's for sure. I'll be right back.
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0: While much of the world stays silent, the great pastor John Hagee has been a steadfast voice for Israel for decades. 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
0: We have a few smart Republicans up there in Capitol Hill. We have a few, but if they would act, they should put a bill in the hopper demanding that the Democrat Party pay reparations. If there's actual evidence, not new immigrants from different parts of the world, I'm talking about people with long ties, the Democrat Party should pay reparations. I really believe this. And the New York Times maybe should pay reparations directly, given its family's ties to slavery, which apparently run deep and long. I mean, it had a very significant role. It had a very significant role in covering up for Stalin, covering up for Hitler, promoting Castro, promoting Hamas. It's a very sick corporation. Very sick. We're going to have a great Life, Liberty, and Levin tomorrow night. Steve Moore, Nathan Sales, I hope you'll join us. A killer monologue. And Sunday, for the full hour, Justice Sam Alito doesn't do one-hour interviews. You're not going to want to miss that either. I'll be right back.
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11: Fox News, I'm Tom Rigotti. With voters growing increasingly frustrated with rising energy costs, the White House announces a deal with Europe on diesel.
12: G7 leaders announced on a Zoom where the president kept his camera off that with surging prices threatening economic stability and the well-being of our citizens, it will release 100 million barrels to begin immediately over 4 months.
11: That's Fox's Peter Ducey. The Manhattan DA's office has released the body camera footage from the arrest of Luigi Mangione. During his arrest, Mangione claimed to be homeless.
13: Is there a family down here or what?
11: Mangione was arrested in Altoona, Pennsylvania, late December 2024, 5 days after UnitedHealthcare CEO Brian Thompson was shot dead. Mangione has pleaded guilty to federal stalking charges and faces life in prison. He's set to be sentenced this December. 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
0: When you consider the history of the New York Slimes Corporation, you understand it's a business, it's a company. From its ties to slavery, from its propaganda covering up Stalin and his massacre of millions of Ukrainians, with Walter Duranty, who was on Stalin's payroll. When you consider throughout the 1940s, it downplayed the Holocaust, in some ways actually covered it up. Just disgusting. Absolutely disgusting. When you consider that 1959, it promoted Fidel Castro as a big lowercase d Democrat who would bring democracy to the island and equality and so forth and so on. And look at the genocide that followed there. Genocide in Ukraine. Genocide in the Holocaust throughout Europe. Genocide in Cuba. The New York Times was on the wrong side. And when you consider, since October 7, 2023, the New York Times has run with lies and propaganda to build up Hamas, to build up Palestinian terrorists of other sorts, to trash Netanyahu, to trash the Israelis, to trash our president. When you consider what they did with the so-called casualty figures Hamas was putting out that included people who were dying of natural causes and included the actual terrorists themselves, knowing that it was a lie. Studies came out and said it was a lie. I said it was a lie. They didn't flinch. They still haven't flinched. even though Hamas itself has changed the numbers, unwittingly, but nonetheless. Starvation and genocide. Help spreading the worst onset of Jew hatred and anti-Semitism since the 1930s. But they liked the 1930s. They covered for Stalin. They covered for Hitler. Their chief correspondent in Berlin was a Third Reich sympathizer. And they knew it. The management knew it. Just like they knew in 1932 about Stalin. They apologize for nothing. They correct nothing. Nothing. Now you might say, but they're owned by Jews. Well, the family's mostly Lutheran right now, but it doesn't really matter. There's plenty of self-hating Jews. Maybe you've heard of Bernie Sanders. And he's not the only one. There are entire groups of self-hating Jews. But the New York Times must be their favorite publication. If you hate America, it's the favorite publication. If you hate Israel, it's the favorite publication. I think if you're a white supremacist, Klansman, a neo-Nazi, a Marxist, an Islamist, you probably like the New York Times these days. I'm just guessing. Corporation. How does it have any reputation left? How? Well, it doesn't. That's why, even if it has subscriptions, it's down in the gutter. No conservative even reads the New York Slimes anymore. They're not worried about it. And Republicans barely even read the New York Slimes. Democrats barely even read it. It's the favorite newspaper of Obama and Biden and their State Departments. Blinken, Sherman, Malley, all the disgusting reprobates. The New York Times loved them all, promoted them all. The New York Times is the favorite of the bureaucrats, the leakers, the favorite. It certainly is. But it's just filled with people who hate this country, hate our history. Just filled with people like that. How many stories they've done on Hassan Piker? Mr. Producer, will you Google that? I think they've done 3. And they just kiss that boy's butt. Tucker Carlson, they kiss that boy's butt too. They want to stir the pot, boy. They want the Republicans to lose so badly that they'll take the lowest of the lowlifes, the biggest of the bigots, the highest of the haters, and they'll promote them with phony interviews. Phony interviews. Not dismiss these people, no. Promote them. Just as they promoted critical race theory, CRT. Just as they promoted DEI. Just as they promoted the 1619 Project that was full of crap. And real historians said so. Didn't matter. Any port in the storm. So they've done 3 interviews with Hassan Piker. 3. He's that important to them. He's that important to them. 3 interviews with Hassan Piker. I thought so. What a grotesque corporation. Just grotesque. And of course it hires like-minded individuals who think the same way. Michael Goodwin also written here a couple years back, why New York Times praises cancel culture but skips over its own racist history. In a recent article about Mount Rushmore, the New York Times said Washington, Jefferson, Lincoln, and Roosevelt, Teddy Roosevelt, each of these titans of American history has a complicated legacy. Told you they hate America. reporters Brian Pitch and J.C. Fortin casually summarized the woke herd's litany of grievances. Washington and Jefferson owned slaves. Lincoln was reluctant and late to the issue of the Emancipation Proclamation, and Roosevelt actively sought to Christianize and uproot Native Americans. Rushmore's sculptor, Gutzon Borgstrom, didn't escape unscathed. He had been involved with another project, an enormous bas relief at Stone Mountain in Georgia that memorialized Confederate leaders, the reporters wrote. There was little in the story that was remarkable, and that was the point. The New York Times, as the chief media cheerleader for the chaos unfolding across the nation, routinely eviscerates American heroes, its culture, and through the paper's 1619 project, its very founding. 4 years after it abandoned its traditional standards of fairness to try to defeat Donald Trump, the paper is now fixated on rewriting the history of America. The drive-by attack on Rushmore presidents was part of its cancel culture agenda. The New York Times has never applied to its own history the standards it uses to demoralize others. If it did, reporters there would learn that the Ochs-Sulzberger family that has owned and run the paper for 125 years, now 130 years, has a complicated legacy of its own. And they talk about the Confederacy, slavery, and so forth. Complicated history over there. It's not that complicated when you think about what they do today, which is awful. Ox and his descendants continued to own the paper until 1999, including during the enforced segregation of Jim Crow era. An example, the Chattanooga News, which it owned. The Chattanooga Times tenure involves the infamous Scottboro 9 case of 1931, which involved false allegations of rape against a black man. Oh, yes. If I can get around these New York Post pop-up, you know, advertisements, I'd be in good shape, Mr. Producer. Anyway, it goes on about how they reported that, which was pretty lousy. Yes, it's a very ancestral newspaper, handed down from one to the other. Yes, long, flowery tribute. After his death, the Congressional Record of the House said the story of Mr. Adolph S. Ickes was the story in the New York Times. They are inseparably woven. Indeed, they are, largely because Ox was determined to keep the paper and his family well beyond his life. He and his wife, Effie Miriam Wise, the daughter of a prominent Cincinnati rabbi regarded as the founder of the Reform Judaism, had one child, a daughter, but Ox rarely hired female reporters. Oh, yeah. And there was little chance his daughter would become the next publisher. The job went to her husband, Arthur Sulzberger, and then to their son-in-law, Orville Dreyfus. And it goes on. What a disgusting disgrace. The paper record, they like to call themselves. Paper record. All the news that's fit to print. Wow. Is that true? All the news that's fit to print, the paper of record? You think that's true, Mr. Producer? Well, its record's disgusting. It truly is. All right. Let's see here. And then we're going to move on. So much more going on. You know, folks, we all know there's nothing like a luxury hotel stay. It's not something we can all do. Not affordable to many people at this time, or any time. 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

First hour quickly. Second hour, third hour. Boy, the Phillies look horrendous. They just got rid of their manager. You may have heard of him, Mr. Producer, quietly, Don Mattingly. Have you heard of him? Aren't you a Mets guy? Did the Mets come in last place in the division or what? Say what? Am I right about that? They got a big lineup. They spent a fortune for it. You know, they stirred things up, and they come in last. Why do you think that happened? It's a curse? Meanwhile, the Yankees are in right now, right? You like the Yankees? No, you don't like the... What is it with Mets fans that hate the Yankees and vice versa? I don't know either. Now, why would you be a Mets fan over a Yankees fan? What is that? Is it your family or something? It is family? Okay. Now, ladies and gentlemen, I want to read something to you. Probably should start this next hour, but let me start it now. The Atlantic. The Atlantic. Here's who Democrats want to impeach next. As Democrats, by Matt Visser, as Democrats have grown more hopeful they might win control of the U.S. Senate, congressional investigators, they've gathered regularly in a conference room in the office of Senator Maggie Hassan of New Hampshire. She's disgusting. Who's on track to lead the body's key oversight committee if they do. The team in recent months has assembled a list of people in President Trump's orbit and administration whose actions are worthy of a probe. A probe? You mean like a cattle probe? And they have brainstormed possible witnesses, drafted information requests, gamed out how the administration might respond across the hill. Representative Robert Garcia, lowlife from California, who could soon chair the House Committee on Oversight and Government Reform, has been preparing even longer. So just so you understand, America, when it comes to affordability, Democrats are responsible for jacking up all the prices that the president has been bringing down and is wrestling down. They're not thinking about affordability. They want to destroy the Constitution because they want power forever. One-party rule. I see Elon Musk

0: picked up on it. Good, Elon. I'm glad you listened to the program. But that's the truth. I've written about their one-party efforts. I've talked about their one-party efforts. It's starting to resonate out there because it's true. Why else do they want to destroy the Constitution but to benefit themselves? But they're not thinking about affordability. They want $8 a gallon gasoline. Newsom is illustrative of what they want. More illegal aliens. Medicare for all, to destroy Medicare for all you seniors who paid for it and all you seniors who need it and use it. Now illegal aliens are going to be getting Medicare for all. Yeah, yeah, they got great ideas, these dumb bastards. Excuse me, these Democrats. He told me, that's Garcia told the reporter, he keeps a running list of the most corrupt things that the Trump family has done on a whiteboard in his home in Long Beach, California, where senior staffers this week wrapped up several days of strategy meetings. Long Beach, California used to be a Republican stronghold. Now, obviously, it's not. There's a lot of ideas and possible investigations on there, he said. So this is where your tax money's going with this clown Garcia and his phalanx of staffers, overpaid pensions, medical care, to plot against our country. With the midterms just weeks away, an army of committee staffers have been quietly preparing to launch numerous investigations in the new year. When the 120th congressional session begins in January, Trump and his administration could suddenly find themselves under the type of scrutiny they have thus far avoided. But there are significant risks and limits to Democrats' congressional powers, and divisions could quickly emerge over the number and intensity of investigations, especially if their majority is a thin one. No, they'll stick together on this. They've got their clicking boots on. They've got their brown shirts on. They've got their hammer and sickles. They're all ready. During Trump's first term, Democrats heavily invested in trying to impeach the president on two occasions, animating their base, but taking them away from work on issues of broader interest to more Americans. But the biggest hurdle is likely the president himself. Trump is widely expected to be more dismissive of congressional oversight than any president in history. Good! He doesn't have to participate in his own demise. Ignoring requests, resisting subpoenas in ways that give Democrats a little recourse, or issuing broad pardons to insulate those close to him. That's what Biden did. Biden set the rules. If Democrats attempted to hold someone in criminal contempt of Congress, the matter would be referred to the Department of Justice that Trump has controlled completely. All of these considerations leave Democrats certain that they're going to scrutinize Trump like never before, but deeply uncertain about how it will go. I don't think I'd call it retribution. I call it a reckoning, said Representative Suzanne Bonamnabagayabadaba of Oregon. I don't look at it like we're going to get back at you. We're going to hold you accountable. Yeah, you're not fooling anybody. You're not fooling anybody, lady. May I call you a lady or whatever you are? We will continue after the top of the hour. I'll be right back.
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2: 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Just play the game one way. You hit a ball in the gap, run. 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
8: He's there to say thank you. I'm Lee Silicera, Fox News. President Trump in Mobile, Alabama for a campaign rally, saying he came back to where it all began, recounting his first time in the state, where he says he planned to go to a smaller venue for a rally and was turned away a decade ago.
9: And we packed the stadium and did the rest is history.
8: Alabama is deep red, but the president says...
9: But I'm here to say, really, more than anything else, I'm here to because you have... Great elections. You have Tommy, you have all these guys, they're going to win, but you got to still get out and vote, okay?
8: The president also urging people in Florida to vote for Byron Donalds for governor. He'll be back in Alabama next week for the Alabama-Georgia football game. The co-pilot of the Fly Dubai jet that nearly crashed this week after he attacked the captain remains in custody as the captain, who was severely wounded, recovers in a hospital in Saudi Arabia.
10: Today, Indian national captain Sumit Machar spoke from his hospital bed to Indian Prime Minister Narendra Modi about the moment his co-pilot started attacking him midair. In a 2025 YouTube interview, Machar, a 17-year veteran pilot, said crews trained for medical and weather emergencies, but nothing like this.
8: Fox's Jeff Paul in Tel Aviv. The captain said he knew he had one chance to try to open the door and took it. Passengers were able to storm in and subdue the co-pilot as a secondary crew took the controls, landing safely in Saudi Arabia. The G7 group of wealthy democracies has agreed to release 100 million barrels of oil, starting with what they say will be a substantial amount of diesel.
11: This is something President Trump had been calling for. As global conflicts push up the price of diesel, he threatened to ban U.S. exports of the fuel. That would have meant more for the domestic market, potentially easing prices in the U.S. while pushing them up elsewhere.
8: Fox's Jonathan Savage. 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
8: Appearance in the state of Washington today for a U.S. Energy Department employee who is facing terror charges.
17: 51-year-old Ashton Hamad Elabudi making an initial appearance in federal court in Richland, Washington. Following his arrest Thursday, he's accused of providing material support to a foreign terrorist organization. The FBI says Elabudi, a U.S. Department of Energy employee, traveled to Yemen last year to try to establish connections with Houthi leadership. He also allegedly purchased materials that can be used to make explosives and allegedly lied about it to the FBI. He remains in federal custody. Jeff Manasso, Fox News.
8: Job creation cooled in September, but more people were looking for work.
18: The unemployment rate rose to 4.2% last month. The number of new jobs created cooled to 29,000 after a rebound in August. And revisions to July and August show 60,000 fewer jobs created than previously reported. Economist Steve Moore was hoping for stronger job growth, but he sees a positive trend.
19: There has been a realignment of the economy over the last, year and a half or so. And that's been a decline, a big decline in government employment and a nice bump up in private sector employment.
18: And more people were looking for work last month. The labor force participation rate rose to 61.8. Jenny